0: accounts of making indecent images of kids. But the parents say the AI company shares responsibility and should be punished too. Michael Harrington reporting.
1: Seattle Storm co-owner Celeste Keaton has been fined by the WNBA and suspended from the team's next five home games. The discipline follows an incident in which Keaton confronted two team fans after a game. The teens were holding signs supporting Indiana Fever player Sophie Cunningham, who has publicly opposed transgender participation in women's sports. This is SRN News. Democrat Senator Elizabeth Warren is being challenged over claims she's made about rising rents.
2: Senator Warren has questioned why landlords can raise rents significantly, prompting backlash on social media where critics charge she lacks understanding of basic economics, supply and demand, and rising costs like taxes and utilities. They attribute high rents to government policies, such as restrictive zoning, open borders increasing demand, and Section 8 inflating prices, arguing that rent controls and similar measures drive out private landlords and lead to poorly maintained government housing. Ron Taylor reporting.
1: Former President Biden's cancer has spread, according to his son, Hunter Biden, who gave an update on his father's health. He said he got emotional when discussing his father's health. It has metastasized into his bones and further. More details at SRNnews.com.
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4: Ask, and it shall be given you. Seek, and ye shall find. Knock, and it shall be opened unto you. For everyone that asketh, receiveth. And he that seeketh, findeth. And to him that knocketh, it shall be opened.
3: Good news on Rejoice Radio.
5: Hi, this is Chris. Welcome to Adventures in Odyssey.

0: Okay, Connie, let's double check what we've got in these displays.
1: Ready. I have the checklist here.
0: Eugene, can you hear me in the control room?
2: Yes, sir. I have the sequence for the displays programmed into the computer. How would you like me to label it?
0: Well, let's call it displays for the spiritual disciplines.
2: Consider it done.
3: What would you like me to do, Mr. Whitaker?
0: Well, let's see, Matthew. Well, it would help if you'd stand there in the wilderness set so I can get a position for the figure.
3: Okay. But I forgot. Am I John the Baptist in the wilderness or Jesus praying?
0: Oh, you're John the Baptist. Wooten is standing in for Jesus over in the garden display. Right, Wooten?
4: Oh, you got it, Whit. Though, is it all right if I finish this popsicle? I mean, I know they didn't actually have popsicles in the first century, but if I wait 1,900 years for somebody to invent them, this one's definitely going to melt.
0: Right. Go ahead with that.
4: Okey-doke.
0: Now, let's see what we have so far. Connie?
1: Well, as you said, we have John the Baptist representing solitude.
3: I guess that's me.
0: Good. We'll have the John the Baptist figure finished tonight.
1: And Jesus representing prayer.
0: Thanks.
1: We have Moses on the mountain representing, what does he represent?
0: Moses fasted for 40 days before he received the Ten Commandments.
3: Moses went without food or water for 40 days?
0: That's right. Eugene, let's check the ambient effects on these displays. Do you hear that?
4: Yeah, I know what you're thinking, but it's not me.
0: There's a duck somewhere on the Moses display.
2: It's not programmed in the sequence. It must be something down there. I'll be right down.
0: Come on out of the display, guys. Thanks for standing in.
4: Okay.
3: I don't get this whole fasting thing, Mr. Whitaker. What's the point?
0: Well, the point is to deny the body something it enjoys in order to concentrate on something spiritual. Like our relationship with God.
5: Mm-hmm. Indeed. Many of the most formidable characters in the Bible fasted, most if not all of the major prophets. Jesus certainly did, so we have their examples. Now, where is that duck sound coming from?
3: Yeah, but to give up food for 40 days?
0: Well, nobody said fasting was easy.
4: Oh, you're telling me. No popsicles, no licorice-wrapped popsicles?
1: Imagine that.
3: But why would anyone want to do it?
0: Sometimes people have done it in preparation for something really big. Like Moses when he was about to receive the law from God. Or the nation of Israel before the battle. Or Jesus before he began his earthly ministry.
1: We've done it at church before making a major decision. Or to help raise awareness of our missionaries or the homeless.
3: I don't know. Giving up food like that?
0: Well, you don't always have to give up food.
4: Yeah, I fasted using verbs once. There was very little action in my life that day.
0: I'm fasting something other than food right now.
3: You are?
0: I'm giving up reading newspapers. I'm taking the time I'd normally read the news and studying my Bible and praying instead. Seemed like the right thing to do in preparation for these displays about spiritual disciplines. My prayer is that I'll get to have conversations just like this with the kids.
1: Well, in that case, maybe I'll fast, too, for the same reason.
0: Well, if you want.
5: Inasmuch as we're discussing it, I believe I shall do the same.
1: Copycat.
4: Oh, I want to be a copycat, too. I'll sacrifice conformity.
3: Well, if you guys are going to do it, then I should, too.
0: Don't feel pressured, Matthew. You ought to do it from a willing heart.
3: I'm willing. How do I start?
0: Well, you start by giving some thought and prayer to what you're going to fast. And then you decide how long you'll do it. A day, a week, 40 days.
1: This is great. So, we're all going to fast something, right?
4: Yeah, okay.
5: Yeah. Indeed. And by the way, I found the source of our duck noise.
1: You did? Oh,
0: what is it?
5: A duck.
0: How in the world?
4: Hey, Gertrude, so that's where you went. She must have escaped from my mail truck.
1: You took her with you on your mail delivery?
4: Well, of course. Who do you think puts the letters in the box?
0: Okay, I think we're done.
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1: Okay, so we've all had a day to think about it. What's everybody going to do for a fast?
3: I'm fasting computers.
1: Interesting choice. Why that?
3: My mom's always telling me I spend too much time sitting in front of my computer.
1: Mm-hmm.
3: I emailed her that I thought she was wrong, but she wouldn't let it go. So I logged off and came over here.
1: Well, makes sense. What about you, Eugene?
5: I actually took a cue from you, Miss Kendall. Last week, you made a less than succinct argument that I might be overly,
1: Obnoxious.
3: Brilliant.
0: Committed.
4: Rectangular.
1: Wordy.
4: Maladjusted to the elevation.
5: Go back one.
1: Wordy.
5: Precisely. Alas, I do believe I tend to sometimes be rather, verbose,
1: Wordy.
5: The root cause being one of an undue pride in my intelligence.
3: What did he say?
1: He's fasting, being a show-off.
3: Oh.
5: Specifically, I wish to curb my desire to exhibit my perspicacity.
4: Have you tried deodorant?
5: For the next week, I shall use words of only two syllables.
4: Oh, yeah, that'll wipe out perspicacity, too.
5: And effectively eliminate a majority of my vocabulary.
1: Well, that should help us with the spiritual discipline of silence.
3: So how about you, Connie? What are you giving up?
1: Well, isn't it obvious?
4: Huh?
5: No.
1: Look at me.
4: Oh, you're giving up wearing every color but green.
1: No, can't you see? I'm a mess. I have no makeup, and I didn't even style my hair today.
4: Okay.
1: I've decided I spend too much time getting myself primped in the morning. It's all vanity, and I'm giving it up. You're telling me you didn't even notice?
4: Oh, yes. I did, but I didn't want to make everybody else look bad.
1: And don't notice anything.
5: Yes, and you, Wooten?
4: Oh, she's right. I don't notice anything either.
5: I mean, what are you giving up for your fast?
4: Oh, unhealthy foods.
5: You don't mean?
4: Yes.
1: Fresh licorice?
4: Yes. Oh, goodbye, my dear friend. How I wish I had treasured you more.
1: I think you treasured it plenty.
0: Well, the good news about talking about your fast is that you can keep each other accountable. This could get rough over the next week.
4: Oh, it's already rough.
0: Yeah, well, brace yourselves. It could get rougher.
1: Well, then we're all in. Starting right now.
0: All right, well, keep me posted on how it all turns out. Oh, Eugene, I have that book for you in my office.
5: What book?
0: The one you said you needed for your presentation.
5: My talk.
1: What talk, Eugene?
5: I'm the keynote speaker for a science meeting at Campbell College on Thursday of this week.
1: Oh, no. Oh. And you just committed to a week of fasting words over two syllables.
5: Yes. Many esteemed colleagues and teachers will be there. Oh, well, it's only my career. Perhaps I should look over my speech again. Farewell.
1: Now, Whit, you didn't do that on purpose, did you?
0: Do what?
1: Wait until after he committed to the fast to remind him about his speech?
0: Oh, would I do something like that? Hi, Matthew.
3: Hi. Why do you have so many computers at Whit's End?
0: So many? Do we have a lot?
3: They're everywhere.
0: Oh, I see. This is about your fast.
3: I never realized how many computers there are around me. At school, in the stores, here. Is that how it's going to be? Am I going to see computers everywhere and everything?
0: Well, that's how it works sometimes. Do something to get your mind off them. Get out of places that use computers.
3: Like where? Everybody has computers now.
0: Well, you could go to another time. An adventure in the Imagination Station can take you away from computers.
3: But it's a computer.
0: It's your fast, Matthew. It's up to you what your rules are.
3: What do you mean?
0: Well, how far are you going to take this? Are you staying away from desktops and laptops or all things computer-related? If it's all things, then you may have to find a cave somewhere. Even the city's utilities are managed by computers, so technically you can't turn on a light switch. But it's up to you.
3: I'm going to stay away from the computers I normally use, not the ones that run things.
0: Then?
3: The Imagination Station, here I come.

0: Eugene, are you all right? Where are you?
1: In the control room.
0: What's wrong? Did something happen?
2: Oh, I'm going over my speech for the present, for the talk, and I can't do it.
0: Oh, sure you can.
2: I can't. To reduce these complex ideas to words of two units of sound is impossible.
0: I get the idea.
2: I'll sound like a moron. I'll be a laughing... I'll look like a fool.
0: Now, have you tried a thesaurus?
2: Yes. And now my speech is twice as long as it was.
0: Well, the art of good speech-making is to keep things simple, clear, and concise.
2: That's easy for you to say.
0: Exactly. Keep at it, Eugene. And if it's any comfort, everyone else is struggling with their fast, too.
2: Well, theirs can't be as difficult... as hard as mine.
0: You have no idea.
2: No.
3: Computer, ready for adventure.
4: All right. Philadelphia, 1776. Here goes.
3: Launch sequence

0: Yeah, that'll take your mind off just about anything. Hmm.
1: We hold these truths to be... Oh, hello. Are you the errand boy from John Adams?
0: Errand boy?
1: Yes, well, tell him to leave me alone. I'm not finished yet.
0: Sure. You're Thomas Jefferson, aren't you?
1: I am indeed, though I wish I weren't.
0: Why? What are you doing?
1: Trying to compose a document to send to King George, declaring our independence from Britain.
0: You're writing the Declaration of Independence.
1: Yes, that's a good name for it. Thank you. Let's see. We hold these truths to be... what? We hold them to be...
0: self-evident?
1: Oh, excellent. Come over to my desk. I want to type that in.
0: Type it in?
1: Self-evident.
0: You have a computer?
1: Of course. What do you expect me to have? A typewriter?
0: Well, no. Maybe quill pens.
1: You're kidding. The hand cramps alone would be too painful. Hey, what do you think about this line? Life, liberty, and the pursuit of cool stuff. I could just cut and paste it from the third paragraph. And do you like how I use the smiley-face emoticon at the end there?
0: What? Since when does Thomas Jefferson use words like cool stuff or emoticons? Or even a computer?
1: Well, why wouldn't I? This is the imagination station, isn't it? This is all being filtered through your imagination.
0: Oh, great. Even here, I'm still thinking about computers and it's affecting the program.
1: Oh, well, no time to chat. I've got to email this thing to King George on Thursday, June 29th.
0: June 29th? Don't you mean July 4th?
1: Why wait so long? We need to get this out ASAP.
0: Okay, gotta go.
1: This is so slow. I told Hancock to get the newest word processing program. He's still on Wordsmith 1774, for goodness sake.

0: Okay, say a prayer every time I think about junk food. Oh, somebody's barbecuing hot dogs. Oops. Okay. Dear God, thank you for wonderful smells such as barbecued hot dogs and all the other foods that I will not have the pleasure of eating. Amen.
1: Oh, hello, Wooten. It's so nice to see you today.
0: Hi, Mrs. Randolph. I got a package for you here that won't fit in your box.
1: Oh, well, it must be from my daughter.
0: Oh, which daughter?
1: Oh, Harriet.
0: You mean Harriet, the one who always sends the...
1: Peanut brittle, yes.
0: Oh, I better go. Oh, thank you, God, for the trees.
1: Oh, hush up, Wooten. Oh. You always stay for peanut brittle. Mm-hmm. I've made some coconut cookies last night, too, and I'm sure you'll want some of those.
0: Oh, thank you, God, for the sky.
1: Oh, and I have chocolate-covered pretzels.
0: Oh, and thank you for those white round things on top of the weeds that nobody knows the name of.
1: And I have pecan pies, too.
0: Pecan pie! Thank you for the moon!
1: Oh, and actually, I do have some moon pies. Whatever you want, I'll bring them right out.
0: Oh, I really gotta go, Mrs. Randolph.
1: Wooten!
0: Oh, thank you, Mrs. Randolph, but I really can't eat with you today. I enjoy your mail, and somebody dropped your new phone book on the porch.
1: Oh, thank you, dear.
0: Bye! Oh, this isn't working. I gotta find something else to think about while I walk. Maybe I could count the cracks in the sidewalk or all those phone books on everybody's porches. Or, oh, wait a minute. Phone books.
2: It's not working, Mr. Whitaker. What am I going to do? I'm ready to give up.
3: Let's redirect your energies to other things. Things that have nothing to do with computers. Maybe we should take a hint from Thomas Jefferson.
2: What do you mean?
3: Well, let's get some paper and a pen.
0: I got it.
3: What, Wooten?
0: The help I need to stop thinking about junk food. It's right here.
2: That's a phone book, Wooten.
0: That's right. Every time I think about junk food, I pray for people in the phone book. It's funny because I know almost everybody in here, and praying for them reminds me of what's going on in their lives, which helps me pray even more.
3: Oh, that's a great idea, Wooten.
2: Whit, is Eugene in your office?
3: Well, he might be. Why?
2: Well, the door is locked, and I keep hearing someone whimpering.
3: Oh, Eugene is working on his speech.
2: Oh, is there anything we can do?
3: Well, there might be something I could do. Excuse me.
0: Okay. Hey, Connie looks really bad today, doesn't she, Matthew?
2: Terrible.
4: You guys are so thoughtful.
5: 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We always love hearing from you.
6: Oh, this is going to be a nightmare.
3: Ah, you'll do fine.
6: Oh, you don't have to stand backstage with me, though. I'm glad you're here.
3: Well, I wouldn't want to be anywhere else.
7: Ah, here you are.
3: Oh, hello, Mr. Romer.
7: Hi, Whit. Glad you can make it. Are you ready for your speech, Eugene?
6: No, sir, I'm not.
7: Very funny. You're welcome to introduce him now, Whit.
3: Oh, okay.
6: What? I don't get it. He's going to... What?
3: Thank you. My name is John Avery Whitaker, and as a good friend of your keynote speaker... It's my honor to introduce him to you. But before I get to his credentials, I want to warn you about his speech today.
6: What?
3: The scientific community is often accused of being out of touch with the common people, using extravagant words and convoluted sentences to articulate ideas and theories that ought to be far more accessible to those outside of that community. So, today, as an exercise in personal restraint, Eugene is going to give a speech that is simple, concise, and coherent. In fact, he's going to use no more than 2 syllables to express his ideas. Maybe his example will be a lesson to all of us.
6: Oh, Mr. Whit, you are my hero.
3: And now let me tell you a little bit about your speaker, Eugene Melzner.
6: So, with that said, I'm grateful for your time and patience. I thank you.
4: Wow! Eugene did really well. That was a great speech.
3: I'm really proud of you.
2: Even with two syllable words, I didn't understand a word he said.
3: That's all right. They did.
7: Thank you, Mr. Meltzner. We have a few minutes before the next event, so I thought I'd open it up for a question and answer session.
6: Huh? A what?
8: Uh-oh.
7: Actually, I'd like to start us off. Could you give us your perspective on Brownian motion and its relevance to today's scientific theories?
6: Oh, yes. A very good type of motion. This was a thought proposed by Brown, Einstein, and one more man.
7: And his name?
6: Mary. I'd like to call him Mary.
7: You mean Marian Smoluchowski?
6: Yes. Good old Mary. It is the concept of the random movement of small things.
7: Particles.
6: Yes. Within the molecules.
7: Molecules?
6: Yes.
7: Let's move on to another question. Yes, you, sir.
9: What is the predominant interaction for megavoltage radiation therapy energies?
1: Well, hello, Wooten. Oh. Another package for me today.
0: No, it's actually just your mail.
1: Oh, why didn't you leave it in my mailbox?
0: I just kind of wanted to talk to you.
1: Wonderful. I have some lemon cake in the oven for you right now.
0: Oh, I love lemon cake. But no, thank you, Mrs. Randolph. I just really wanted to tell you that I prayed for you this morning.
1: Well, how nice. What made you think of me?
0: I did the R's over breakfast.
1: Oh, what?
0: Oh, it's a long story. Anyway, I was thinking about your grandson. You know, I remember you told me he was having a little trouble in school. I wondered if he's doing better now.
1: Oh, Wooten, how very sweet of you to ask that. Why, yes, he is doing much better now. His mom and dad got some extra tutoring for him.
0: Oh, great. Is he still playing baseball?
1: Oh, yes, he's quite good.
2: And all of that is going well. I can't thank you enough for the handwritten letter you sent me. I just don't get many of those anymore, and it made my day. You are a good boy, Matthew. Have a wonderful day. Love, Aunt March.
10: Oh, well, that was very nice, Matthew.
11: Wow, you made her day just because you thought to send her a handwritten letter.
2: Not just to her. It was, like, the 14th on my list. I've been writing to everybody with envelopes, postage stamps, and everything. It's been great. I'm really glad you suggested the idea, Mr. Whitaker. I may write letters like this from now on.
11: How about you, Wooten?
0: Oh, what was that?
11: How did your week turn out? If we can get your nose out of the phone book.
0: Oh.
11: Why are you still reading it? You haven't started doing the yellow pages, too, have you?
0: No. I'm looking for the animal rescue people. Gertrude has wandered off again.
11: Oh.
10: Beside your wayward duck, how was your week?
0: Oh, it was excellent. Not only did I lose 5 pounds, but I got to know a lot of new people, got closer to people I already knew, and started a prayer network with a bunch of them.
10: Oh, that's
11: wow.
10: Fantastic.
11: Yeah. So you've had a productive week.
0: Oh, yeah, and I got a lot done, too. Oh, and Connie, by the way, you look really, what am I supposed to say now that you're not unprimping yourself?
11: You don't have to say anything. I realized late that demanding you guys notice I was unprimped was as vain as primping myself. Kind of defeated the whole purpose of my fast.
10: Well done, Connie. So, the fast was a learning experience for you. That's one of the things a fast can be.
11: Mm-hmm. Eugene?
6: Yes, Miss Kendall?
11: A summary of your week?
6: Disastrous.
11: Really?
6: Really. Because I spent most of it panicking over that speech rather than making the most of the opportunity. That was the disaster. But because of Mr. Whitaker's helpful introduction at the conference, I've received nothing but affirmation for how the speech was received. A new approach to making science user-friendly is how some of the attendees put it. So it turned out well.
11: Wow.
6: Although disastrous.
11: And you'll keep using 2-syllable words when you talk to us?
6: Indubitably.
11: Wait a minute.
2: You're the one who started this whole thing, Mr. Whitaker. How was your fast?
10: Well, apart from realizing that I don't miss the news much at all, I think I got a new insight into the spiritual discipline displays upstairs. Hopefully, they'll be interesting to the kids. Would you like to see them?
11: Yeah.
0: Oh, sure.
6: Absolutely.
11: Yeah.
0: Wow, look at this.
10: So, with the press of this button, the kids will see visual representations of prayer, solitude, silence, Christian meditation and reflection, Bible study, and fasting. Wow. Anyway, here goes. John the Baptist, Jesus, Peter and John, Elijah, Daniel, and this is the Moses display.
8: Exodus chapter 3. And the Lord said to Moses, write these words. For in accordance.
12: What is that? A quack?
13: Gertrude, come over here. I've been looking for you.
2: There she is. Catch her.
1: I think most of us feel overwhelmed by all the things that fill our days. There's a lot of clamor for our attention. Everywhere we go, in what we watch or listen to, even in our own minds when we're trying to be still. That's why giving up something that's important to you during a period of prayer and Bible study can be a great way to grow closer to God. We need to get rid of the chaos and clutter around us and focus on Him alone. Remember, though, that deciding to fast is something you should do only after a lot of prayer and with advice from your parents or someone else you trust. And if you do fast, I'd love to hear about what you learned from your experience. 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Today's adventure, Fast As I Can, is included in Album 52, along with 11 other episodes. 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Our cast included Andre Stoika, Jess Harnell, Katie Lee, and Will Ryan. And I'm Chris, hoping you'll join us again next time for more Adventures in Odyssey.
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The news never stops with its negative coverage. Seems like all we ever hear about is how bad things are. But that's not reality. Yeah, there's bad stuff, but there's hope. And hope is never outdated, even when the world takes its toll on us, even when we fail miserably. Hope moves us forward, helps us look beyond the desperation and discouragement. Put your hope in God. We can't truly live without it. 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
1: SRN News, I'm Mary Rose. The Department of Homeland Security reports record-setting deportations of illegal aliens by the Trump administration. Correspondent Ken Lorman has the details.
2: A new report totals over 1.4 million forced removals, averaging about 4,200 per day, on pace, authorities say, for an all-time high. DHS says the operation included deportations of worst of the worst illegal alien gang members and other serious criminals, as ICE detentions reportedly hit a monthly high of 46,000 in June. The agency says ICE agents are not slowing down in its mission to arrest and remove illegal aliens. Ken Lorman reporting.
1: The Senate has confirmed Todd Blanche as the nation's next attorney general in a 50-49 vote. Blanche had been serving as acting attorney general and now assumes the position permanently following a contentious confirmation process. A major White House construction project just hit a legal roadblock.
3: A federal appeals court has ordered the Trump administration to halt construction of the planned White House ballroom, ruling that President Trump cannot build it without approval from Congress. The 2-1 decision finds the president lacks unilateral authority for the project, even though the administration says it is being paid for entirely with private funds. The court put its order on hold for 2 weeks to give the administration time to appeal to the Supreme Court. Willie Nelson, The White House.
1: Five people in Louisiana are dead after getting flesh-eating bacteria infections. State health officials said Thursday a total of 9 cases of the bacteria have been reported in the state. Officials said all 9 patients had underlying health conditions and were hospitalized after wounds had been exposed to seawater. This is SRN News. Support for gay marriage is declining.
4: An Economist YouGov poll finds 54% of Americans think it should be legal for two people of the same sex to be married. That's still a majority, but a lot smaller than the 69% recorded 4 years ago. Tony Perkins of the Family Research Council tells the Christian Post, quote, "The promise of marriage equality was that it was about allowing same-sex couples to formalize their relationships. Americans were assured nothing else would change, but that's not what happened." Michael Harrington reporting.
1: Scouting America has eliminated dedicated spaces for LGBT youth at its national jamboree. The move comes amid pressure from the Defense Department to scale back diversity initiatives. The organization has also experienced declining membership in recent years following policy changes expanding participation. This is SRN News. Ghosts of the past are slowly rising out of Europe's drought-stricken Danube River.
5: The water level has dropped so low that World War II German battleships are coming into view. The emerging ships belong to Nazi Germany's Black Sea Fleet. They were deliberately sunk in 1944 in a desperate attempt to slow the Soviet advance in the closing months of the war. Authorities are now struggling to keep traffic flowing on the Danube as the falling water levels create dangerous conditions for navigation. Rich Thomason reporting.
1: The U.S. labor market weakened unexpectedly in July, with employers cutting 23,000 jobs. The Labor Department also revised payrolls for May and June down by a combined 103,000 jobs. Economists had expected nearly 100,000 new jobs. More details at SRNNews.com.
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0: Well, hello there. It's good to have you back. You're always welcome here at Lamplighter Theatre. On our last visit...
1: Did you call him Nemo?
2: I don't see how that concerns you. What do you mean by disturbing us in this way?
1: Please excuse my forwardness. I was hoping you could give us a place to rest tonight.
2: I'd oblige if I could, but it's not possible. You can see yourself the cart's full.
3: And every one of you stands at this moment on one side or the other of that great door.
4: Elsie, you have to tell me where this door is and how to knock at it. I've been thinking about it all day.
5: Why, it's not a real door. It's Jesus.
6: Tell me, Abel, what made you decide on the name Nemo? Nemo is the Latin word for nobody.
4: I don't understand. Who wouldn't want such a lovable dog?
2: I've noticed. You pet him for hours.
4: He's getting better too. That ointment Miss Elsie's mum gave us really seems to be helping. I just wish I knew his name.
2: I'm sure you can call him anything. He comes a running even when I call your name.
4: Elsie and I tried all the names I could think of. And he just sat there. Spot, Fido, Racer, Jack, Prince, Rover, everything.
2: Well, hopefully we'll come across the old gentleman again and we won't need to worry about it. Now, why don't you get in the back now? It's going to start pouring in a bit.
4: And I can keep the dog company. There's a lot more room back here now we've sold everything.
2: Yeah, though we certainly won't be able to sleep in here tonight. Hopefully we'll come across an inn.
4: Is that a man walking up there?
2: Oh, so it is. Hello there.
7: Hello. Bit of a rough day, eh?
2: Yeah, that it is. Tell me, is there a village coming up? My boy and I need a place to stay tonight.
7: Well, you've a few miles to go, but you'll come upon Jemmy's in the outskirts of the next village.
2: An inn?
7: Well, closest thing you'll find to one, and mighty comfortable. Jemmy will treat you right. Warm soup and a big fire.
2: Ah, sounds like what we need. Care for a lift?
7: I can walk faster than your horse can pull. I'll carry on ahead and let Jemmy know you're coming.
4: He's crawled over on my lap now, and even wagging his tail. I think he's feeling better. Aren't you, Major? Lion? Trusty? Who are you?
2: Don't get too attached. He does have an owner.
4: I know, but...
2: But he ain't ours. Now, let's change our thoughts. Tonight, we'll be staying with the innkeeper of sorts named Jemmy Nemo. Now, that's a name.
4: Wait, say that again? The dog sat up and wagged his tail when he said his name.
2: You think his name is Jemmy? Jemmy? Jemmy, is that your name?
4: No, he's just as dull as before.
2: Nemo, why don't you see about taking a nap? You need to...
4: Nemo! That's his name. His name is Nemo.
2: He's probably just excited because he likes you.
4: Just try it, you'll see.
2: Fine. Nemo, is that really your...
4: He's coming up to you. He's wagging his tail.
2: He's...
4: That's his name, same as mine.
2: Nemo? Oh, I don't like it. Oh, I don't like it one bit.
8: Come in! Crumpets told me you were coming. Now you must be the basket folk.
2: I'm Abel and this is my son, Nemo.
4: Something smells real good.
8: Well, nice to meet you, lad. And you, Mr. Abel. I have some chicken stew cooking, which is my speciality. And we have a big fireplace over there. And even bigger personalities sitting around it. So you go over, get yourselves acquainted and warm.
9: Hello now.
7: Good evening, hello. Friends.
10: Welcome.
7: Glad you made it. I met you on the way. Crumpets is the name.
2: Hello. Thank you for your help.
7: Certainly.
8: Now, I'll go and take care of your horse. Make yourselves at home.
10: Now, come and sit over here by the fire.

0: so good.
1: It warms you right through.
2: It looks like that lad of yours is going to fall asleep right in the bowl.
0: No, I'm wide awake.
3: Oh, wide awake.
2: Yeah. Indeed. So, Abel, tell me, where did your travels take you today?
1: Oh, we were in Everton the last few days.
2: Oh, a lovely village. Did you go up to the big house?
0: We did. I rode the pony, walked through the gardens, coloured pictures, and Miss Elsie was very nice.
2: Oh, sounds like the house is even more pleasant than when I was there.
0: You used to live there?
2: Everton Lodge? No, not quite. But I was a gardener there for some time, back when the original owner was around.
4: Ah, there's such an interesting story behind the Everton estate.
5: Now, did you troublemakers save me some soap?
2: That's too good,
4: Jimmy. What took you so long? Did you get lost in the storm?
5: I was feeding the horse when an old tramp approached, begging for a place to stay.
4: A tramp?
5: I offered him a room, but he insisted on sleeping in the barn. Odd sort of fella, but that dog of yours licked him up like your best friends.
1: A tramp, you say?
5: Well, it sure looked like it. Soaked to the bone.
1: Long grey beard with a long black cloak.
5: You know him?
1: Not very well.
5: Well, I could fetch him for you.
1: No. No need.
5: Well, I told the chap I'd bring him some soap. I'm sure you can figure out what to do in the morning. Will you look at that? The lad's fallen asleep with a spoon in his hand.
1: It's been a long day. Thank you for your hospitality, Jemmy, but there won't be much to figure. We'll be leaving before the sun's up.
2: Oh, look at your lad. He's gone straight off.
6: Little darling boy.
2: He's exhausted. I get the impression, Abel, that whoever this stranger is, he makes you nervous.
4: I noticed the same. Is he after you or something?
1: Oh, it was a very strange occurrence.
4: Hmm?
1: He came upon us sudden-like during the night and then asked us to keep his injured dog until morning. Then he disappeared.
4: Well, let's go get the fella and let him tell his tale. We'll see what he's about.
1: No. I don't want to cause a commotion. I don't have any proof that he's done wrong. It's just an ill feeling.
2: Ooh. That's level thinking, my friend. We can talk with him in the morning. Always good to think the best of folks.
4: Mm.
2: If there's evil in the pot, it'll come to the surface eventually.
5: Well, you might think the best of folks, but he had mischief in his eyes.
4: Oh.
5: So I bolted the door behind him.
4: Good.
1: Thank you, Jimmy. That will help me.
5: Abel? What's with you? You look like you've seen a ghost.
1: Over there, at the window. Where? What? He was just there.
2: Oh, you're seeing things.
1: It was him.
4: Well, let's go get him.
5: Abel, I think the day's got the best of you. If I were you, I'd call it a night.
1: I know what I saw.
5: It's not possible. I bolted him in.
1: I tell you.
5: Go and get that lad of yours to bed. To put this to rest once and for all, Ivan and I'll go and check on the old geezer.
4: Sure now.
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7: Lamplighter Theatre.
5: He's gone! He's plumb disappeared!
4: Oh, he even checked under the hay. Well, kicked it more like. I'd say we were dealing with a real live grey-bearded ghost. Oh, he's a ghost, you can depend on it. My grandmother's aunt saw a ghost one night, and it came and went just like that.
2: Nonsense, Ivan. Come to your senses. There's no such thing as ghosts. Oh.
5: Suffice it to say, he's gone.
1: Gone?
4: Like the wind.
1: And the door was still bolted.
5: Yes, sir.
4: If he ain't a ghost, then he's got an agenda. And nothing and no one is going to stop him.
1: And Nemo spotted him earlier. Oh. It wasn't by chance that he showed up here tonight.
5: What was that?
4: Answer the door, Jem, but be careful. I still say it's a ghost.
5: Crumpets, hand me that fire iron. Oh. Mess with me, will he?
4: Well, what is it, Jemmy? Oh.
5: Someone threw this rock at the door with paper wrapped round it. It looks to be a note. It's got Abel's name on it.
1: Mine?
5: Yep. Here.
1: Do not sell the ring.
2: Is there something you haven't told us, Abel?
1: We found this ring inside our wagon. Ooh. I thought the man dropped it, but it seems as though he left it on purpose.
3: Oh, it's a gorgeous.
5: That's beautiful. There's a markings on it. Well, look, how does he know you have the ring?
2: It makes no sense.
4: Oh, he's up to no good, I tell you.
5: But then why'd he leave such an expensive gift?
2: Yeah. Well, stolen?
5: Oh. I reckon.
2: Oh. Most likely.
4: Well, now, I think you were about to tell us a story, Crumpets.
2: Hmm? Oh, yes.
5: Now, you look done in, friend. Do you feel like a story?
1: I doubt I could sleep even if I tried.
5: Proceed then, Crumpets of Everton Lodge. Proceed with your scandalous tale.
2: Oh, scandalous. Well, I was born in a little cottage on the Everton estate. I lived there all my life until 8 years ago. Not sure who lives there now. Heard some distant relatives.
1: Yeah, we met them earlier today. The owner is a preacher. Nice family.
5: Oh, sounds like the good Lord finally brought some light into that darkness.
4: Continue on, Crumpets.
2: Now, where was I? Yes. Our first master was very much beloved. Mm. Upon his death, the estate was passed on to his good but quite melancholy son. Mm. The estate became more sombre. Until...
6: Did you hear? The master's getting married.
15: Married? I was certain he'd be a bachelor forever.
2: And what a bonny lass she is.
15: And always smiling. She'll bring some much-needed joy to this place.
6: Yes.
2: We all loved the mistress. Soon, more rejoicing came when their son was born. But, sadly, the sweet wife died during childbirth. And the master, though he loved his son, once again became a recluse. The child, full of life and laughter, became a son to all of us. His name was John.
0: Crumpets, take a horse ride with me.
2: I can't, young master. Your cousin's visiting today.
0: Winston, he's more tightly wound than Miss McCallum's knitting.
2: He can't be that bad.
0: Winston just isn't as much fun as you. Or the other...
2: Servants?
0: I don't like calling you that. You're more like friends.
2: Oh, and you're like a son to us, Master John. But this is your father's nephew. Surely you'll find something to play together. You could ride horses with him.
0: He's mean to the horses.
2: You're great at climbing trees. Perhaps he'd enjoy...
0: He thinks that's too dangerous.
2: Oh. What about playing in the creek? The rope swing we hung the other day has been waiting for...
0: He says the water's too cold. He always says that.
15: Oh.
0: I'm sure we'll find something to do.
16: I can't believe your father got fireworks at the wedding.
17: What an event.
16: Indeed. John, darling, I'm so pleased you invited all the servants.
17: Ah, you mean all my friends?
16: Friends, of course. I've never had so much fun dancing and singing, and Crumpets does a wonderful impression of your father. He had me in stitches.
17: And now, my darling wife.
16: Yes, my darling husband.
17: We have a year to see the world before we settle back here at the manor.
16: We are so blessed.
18: John!
17: Father, we were just coming to find you. Lydia and I are about to be on our way.
16: We're ever so grateful for this grand celebration. I've never had so much fun and felt so valued. I am thankful to call you my father.
18: Yes, yes. Well, it was indeed a wonderful day. Now, I've asked Crumpets to load up your trunks in the buggy and take you to the port. The ship for Africa leaves tomorrow.
17: Bright and early. We're staying at the Grand Hotel tonight.
18: Be safe now. We'll be so eager to hear of your travels. And to have you home again.
17: Of course, Father.
16: We'll write often.
4: The trunks are loaded, Master John.
17: Thank you, Crumpets. Now, let's say goodbye to our guests and be on our way. Thank you, Father, for everything. We're already looking forward to returning.
16: No matter where we are, Everton Lodge will forever be our home.
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23: We'll tour the castle then tomorrow.
17: Looking forward to it, Winston. And thank you for taking us fishing today.
16: It was such fun.
23: My pleasure. I really am so pleased we could reconnect. I'm afraid I was a bit brash as a child. Not much fun to be around.
16: You two didn't get along as children.
17: We just didn't have a lot in common.
23: Yes. I was an obnoxious little pipsqueak and John was an adventurous Jack Spriggins.
17: You weren't that bad.
23: I didn't climb trees because I'd mess my hair.
17: I do remember. And you wouldn't cross the creek because the water was too cold.
23: Even though it was the hottest day of the summer. Oh, Lydia, I nearly forgot. I picked up those croissants at the bakery you liked.
16: Thank you, Winston. The baby does seem to enjoy them.
17: The baby doesn't taste them. You do.
0: You don't know that. It might.
4: John wrote me saying he was pleased that he and Winston could finally form a friendship. The trip couldn't have been going better, it seemed. But then, suddenly, right near the time the baby was expected to arrive, the letters stopped. Well, mail wasn't all that reliable in those days, so he didn't worry at first. But soon, the master started pacing. And then, Winston showed up at the door one day.
18: Winston. Good to see you.
23: You'll have to forgive me. I've come with bad news.
18: It's not John, is it? Did he get hurt? What happened?
23: We'd been travelling together for quite some time and ended up in Norway. John wanted to hike a trail up to a lookout. Lydia hadn't been feeling well and her delivery date was close. It was a short hike. We'd be back within an hour, said John.
18: Yes?
23: We made it up to the lookout fine. And then... on the way down, John was in the lead and must have slipped on some ice. There was still a bit on the trail, but when I turned around the bend, he'd lost his balance. I reached out for him. I tried, but I couldn't get to him. I couldn't get to him in time.
18: He fell.
23: He died.
18: No! No! No!
23: I'm so sorry. I should have stayed closer to him. I should have told him not to hike that day.
18: He's dead.
23: I returned to break the news to Lydia, and a nurse met me at the door. She said the baby had been born, but it was still. It never took a breath.
18: This can't be. Both of them.
23: They wouldn't let me in to see her. The Reverend was asked to bear the news to her later that day that she'd lost both her husband and son.
18: Son.
23: Within the same hour.
18: Son. My son.
23: She died the next day. A broken heart, I'm sure. One can only take so much.
18: I need to sit.
23: Here. Let me help you.
18: Ah!

0: He never spoke another word. Went to his room and never left.
1: That's devastating. Ooh.
0: His hair turned white as snow. And 6 weeks later, he was laid in the grave beside his son.
2: Oh, did you ever hear of anything more dreadful?
0: Well, that were 8 years ago, last summer. I left the place soon after. I was getting old, and I went to live with my daughter. And it's well I did, for I could never have got on with the new heir, Master Winston.
2: Oh, the property went to him?
0: He was next of kin. Oh. He brought a new meaning to the words selfish and mean. A difficult man to work for, to say the least.
1: Where is he now?
0: He wasn't there long. Barely a 12-month.
2: Well, what happened?
3: Ah, missed again. The barrel must be bent.
4: Yes, sir.
3: We're going to keep going until I get my stag. It'll be a fine trophy over the mantel.
4: Of course, sir. There's weather coming in. Should we continue tomorrow?
3: Nonsense. Little rain only makes the hunt more interesting.
4: If you say so, Master Winston.
3: I say so. Wait here a minute. I need to reload. I suppose this is as dry a place as any.
0: Killed him on the spot.
2: Oh,
5: I should imagine dear me.
0: It was just a year and a month and a week and a day since poor Master John died on the mountain. Oh. Some did say that there had been foul play and that God Almighty sent the lightning as judgment on Master Winston's head. Oh. Though only the good Lord knows, and only he ever will.
5: That's true.
2: Now, are the new owners, these distant relations, are they closer to the side of Master Winston or Master John?
0: Well, I'm not sure, but I am sure they were surprised to receive notice of their inheritance.
2: Oh, this tale could be a book.
5: Well, man, thank you for the story and the company, but I'm calling it a night. Abel, do you need anything before I retire?
1: I think I'll stay up a bit longer, if you don't mind.
5: All right, then. Good night, man.
2: Night, Jimmy.
0: Good night, Jimmy.
2: See ya.
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2: On this vote, the yeas are 50, the nays are 49. The nomination is confirmed.
1: And with that, Senator Ashley Moody of Florida announcing the U.S. Senate had confirmed Todd Blanche as the next U.S. Attorney General. Florida Senator Republican Rick Scott tells the Salem Radio Network mainstream Democrats he knows on Capitol Hill have lost their way and are intimidated by the socialist wing of the party.
3: They're scared of Mondami and AOC. They vote like Mondami and AOC would vote. And so they've lost their party. They can't stand up for themselves. And so even if they're not radical, they're voting radical because they're scared to death. I mean, Mondami and AOC run the Democrat Party now.
1: Vice President J.D. Vance telling the Hugh Hewitt Show on the Salem Radio Network that his brand new book, Communion, focuses on his personal faith journey and how it is okay to question your faith.
4: God works through imperfect people. And so the argument is not that the church is perfect. The argument is not that the church always succeeds in its effort to help people and to serve people. The argument, though, is that this institution, in its very imperfect way, does reveal something about Jesus Christ and his love for people. And you have to be able to accept the good and the bad in the same way that you have to be able to read the Bible and say, well, King David was this terrible guy, and yet he was the chosen person to kind of implement God's kingdom at that time in history.
1: Middle East tensions remain high as Iran presses new demands over the Strait of Hormuz. Fighting has intensified in Yemen while the UAE reports an Iranian missile struck an ADNOC-owned ship. And the U.S. lost 23,000 jobs in July. This is SRN News. Arkansas goes all in on the culture of life.
5: The state government has granted $1.7 million to pro-life pregnancy centers this year and is vowing to give $3.5 million in 2027. The Arkansas Family Council is cheering the grants, adding, quote, providing public money for pregnancy resource centers is a major part of reducing the number of abortions in the state, and we deeply appreciate the Arkansas legislature and the governor for their commitment to supporting these good organizations. Michael Harrington reporting.
1: Muslim parents in several Islamic schools are suing Texas, claiming the state's school voucher program discriminates against them because of their religion. Texas says the schools hosted events involving CAR, an organization the state has designated as a terrorist group, though the U.S. State Department has not. Texas established the voucher program under a law Republican Governor Abbott signed. This is SRN News. A major cereal company is speeding up its plan to drop synthetic dyes from its cereals a year ahead of schedule.
6: W.K. Kellogg says it will remove artificial colors from all of its cereals by the end of this year. It's also invested in equipment to help make the transition to natural colors. In addition, Kellogg says it's removing BHT, an artificial preservative, from the small number of cereals that still contain it. The company has faced pressure for years to remove artificial ingredients from its cereals. That pressure has grown under Health Secretary Robert F. Kennedy Jr., who's urged food companies to phase out petroleum-based artificial dyes. I'm Marcela Sanchez.
1: Two people are confirmed dead after a firefighting helicopter crashed in central Utah. The FAA says two people were on board the helicopter that was helping crews fight a wildfire. More details at srnnews.com.
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8: Ask, and it shall be given you. Seek, and ye shall find. Knock, and it shall be opened unto you. For everyone that asketh, receiveth. And he that seeketh, findeth. And to him that knocketh, it shall be opened.
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9: How do you do? Here's a riddle for you. How could the strongest man in the world lift others while he himself was being carried wherever he went? Well, the answer lay in the extraordinary strength that came when his heart and mind and life were unshackled.

0: This is Unshackled, true life stories of people set free from the chains of darkness, dramatized and produced in Chicago by Pacific Garden Mission. Unless you've slept on the ground night after night, keeping warm however possible, you can't appreciate how good it is to sleep in a clean bed, safe from all intruders. And that's why the doors never close at Pacific Garden Mission. The homeless are offered every kind of help, including food, clothing, medical and dental care, classes and counseling. Often, men and women also receive the gift of new life at the old lighthouse. But sometimes, change comes very slowly, or seemingly not at all. Even so, folks at Pacific Garden Mission never give up on them. They know what it means to be rescued, like the man in this story. Now for broadcast around the earth, here's program number 2521 in the series Unshackled, the program that makes you face yourself and think.
1: Mr. and Mrs. Anderson, your son has Bright's disease.
2: Bright's disease? What's that?
1: Chronic inflammation of the kidneys.
3: Well, is there a treatment?
1: No. And even if he pulls through now, this kind of problem in childhood generally leads to renal failure later in life.
3: How much later?
1: Well, with care, his kidneys could last until he's 18.
2: Oh, dear Lord, this is our only son.
1: I'm sorry.
3: What are we going to do, Ethel? Our little boy?
2: We're going to pray, Bob. Nothing is too hard for the Lord.
0: The year was 1938 when that five-year-old boy lay near death in a hospital in Georgia. There was no indication then that he would one day hold the title of strongest man in the world, a title that has remained with him, or that one day he would be received by presidents and kings. This is the story of how he gained and used his strength. The true story of Paul Anderson right now on Unshackled.
4: After I recovered from my illness, my childhood was normal. But Mama always said, it was the prayers of many people that saved me. I grew up in Toccoa, Georgia, with an older sister who would one day risk her life to save mine. Julius, my sister's husband, got me interested in weightlifting when I was a freshman in high school because I was so small. Well, I soon outgrew his weights, but barbells were hard to come by in those days, so we went to the junkyard.
5: Yeah, well, I reckon we can use this axle for bar. Now, we need something heavy to hang on the ends.
4: Well, hey, Julius, what about those big steel tractor wheels?
5: Oh, they are awful big, Paul.
6: Hey, well, I'm really strong. Look,
4: I've been drinking gallons of milk.
5: Yeah, well, maybe if you start with smaller weights and work your way up. Like these barrels. Yeah, now, I could pour concrete into them and make each one a little bigger, a little heavier.
4: Okay, I sure am lucky Daddy taught me so much about construction.
5: Yeah, well, building dams is not exactly like building bodies.
4: My body developed exceptionally well, so I played football in high school well enough to get a college scholarship. But I came home from Christmas vacation that first year, and, well, I didn't go back. I wasn't sure what to do with my life, but I kept working out using the only exercise I knew, the deep knee bend. Mama and Daddy had moved to Tennessee with his job, so I went there and told him my plans.
3: You, want to be a weightlifter?
2: You're not going to go back to college, Paul?
4: Well, no. Not now, anyhow. Look, I'm strong, Daddy. I realized while I was there, I can lift more weights than anybody. I know this is what I was meant to do.
2: But
4: hey, do you know Bob Peoples?
3: Well, he holds the world's record in the deadlift.
4: Right, 725 pounds. Well, my friends took me to his place, and I used his weights to do that full squat twice with 600 pounds. Man, he was shocked.
3: Well, you are strong, son, no doubt about it.
2: How much do you weigh now?
4: 275 pounds. All muscle.
2: Oh.
4: Bob thinks I can beat all the records. He's teaching me how to warm up and build strength.
3: Well, we're behind you, son.
2: Mm-hmm.
4: Well, it's hard work, Daddy. I mean, there's no getting around that. You gotta work hard.
2: God will bless your diligence, Paul.
4: I broke all Tennessee state records my first meet in Chattanooga and was training for the world championships when I had my first setback. I damaged my leg during a workout. As soon as my injured leg was strong enough, I exercised furiously, preparing for competition in Philadelphia. There, as I lifted a record 350 pounds, my foot slipped and the bar snapped my wrist.
2: What are you doing to your cast, Paul?
6: I'm just modifying it. You see, I've seen how arms look when they come out of a cast, and I gotta keep exercising this arm, you know, keep the blood circulating.
2: With a broken wrist?
6: Well, I made a brace that attaches to the cast so I can keep on lifting. There we go. I'm gonna have a machine shop build it out of steel for me.
2: You are the most determined young man I've ever known.
6: I'm stronger than any man on earth, Mama. And it's frustrating that nobody knows it. All I need is one chance to prove what I can do. Just one.
2: I think the Lord lets us go through trials to test our commitment and build patience. Your day will come.
6: And I'm gonna be ready when it does. I can lift 500 pounds easy. I'll show 'em.
2: You know, there's a verse in Proverbs that says, "The hand of the diligent shall rule." And you're diligent, Paul.
4: Mama and her parents were the ones in the family who always talked about God. I grew up attending church and tried to live right, but my passion was weightlifting. When my arm was back to normal, I was stronger than ever, eager to attend the 1954 World Games in Vienna. Along came another setback. This time I was with friends when their car crashed in the rain.
3: The doc says you broke some ribs, son.
6: Yeah, I think my hip's injured too. The x-ray machine's not strong enough to tell, so I gotta go to Atlanta for x-rays.
3: Well, what happened?
6: Well, he went to pass a car and started hydroplaning. All of a sudden we were spinning right through a barbed wire fence and wham, right into a tree.
2: It could have been worse, Paul. God was with you.
6: Yeah, but there goes my chance to compete in Vienna next month.
3: Well, you'll be back on your feet in no time. Remember how fast you healed after you broke your wrist?
6: Yeah, I know. I just wonder if I'll ever get the chance to prove how strong I am.
2: Just keep your faith, Paul. Someday you'll lift 1,000 pounds.
4: I was discouraged, but not a quitter, and slowly got back into shape. During 1954, I entered more contests and broke more records. Offers began pouring in, and agents hounded me to become a professional strongman. But I remained an amateur, so I could compete for the world championship. When I heard about the U.S. weightlifting team going to Russia, I called the coach.
7: Paul Anderson. Yeah, I heard something about you.
4: I'd like to go with the team to Russia this fall.
7: Shemansky wants to go. And he's a U.S. champion, so I figure he's entitled.
4: I can lift more than he can.
7: Yeah, well, I've heard that, but we've never seen you produce. Look, you need to demonstrate your stuff in a qualified meet.
4: I haven't had a chance yet because of injuries. But I'm competing in the national championships at Cleveland.
7: We're leaving for Russia the day after that.
4: All right, well, what if I do well there and beat Shemansky?
7: It's still up to him. If he wants to go, he goes.
4: How frustrating. I was 21 years old, anxious to prove I could break existing records, and determined not to give up. Well, by then, I weighed more than 300 pounds, had 36-inch thighs and a 24-inch neck. I knew I could beat anybody, so I got my passport and prepared for the national championship meet.
8: Hello?
4: Mama? I won!
8: I heard it on the news, Paul. I knew you could do it.
4: I broke Shemansky's record in all three lifts.
8: Praise the Lord.
4: Hey, I'm going to Russia with the team.
8: Oh, wait till your father hears about that.
4: Weightlifting's a national sport in Russia, Mama. No one has ever beat them.
8: You will. God gave you this opportunity for a reason, Paul. We'll be praying for you.
4: In spite of a drenching rain, thousands of Russians gathered in Gorky Park for the weightlifting meet. I didn't even have a uniform because of the last-minute decision to let me go with the team. And because of my huge size, I was treated as a joke. The Russian strongmen lifted 330 pounds. Then it was my turn.
1: You're up, Paul. How about it?
4: Wait, there's not enough weight in the bar, Coach. Tell them to add more weights. I want 402.5 pounds.
1: That much?
4: Yes, sir.
1: I'll tell them.
9: Hey, use a chalk, Paul. How about it's damp? Hard to dust your hands. Wow, listen to the crowd. The Russians think all that weight's a joke.
4: Well, they'll see.
9: Okay. Come on, Paul. Come on, Paul. You can do it, man. Come on. Come on. Paul, what happened?
4: I forgot to wipe the bar and it slipped.
1: Look, look, take your time, Paul. Make the second one good.
9: Right. Come on, show what you made of, Paul. Come on.
6: He's got it. He's got it. Yes. Yes.
9: All right.
6: Yes.
9: Yeah. All right. Hey, Coach. Coach, what did he say?
5: He's a wonder of nature. The strongest man who ever lived.
4: My victory over the Russians was a major news story in the sports world. An unknown kid from a small town in Georgia suddenly breaking records. Well, for the next year, I was a guest on many TV shows where I gave credit to my diet, exercise program, and the American way of life. But never to God for my success. I trained hard for the 1956 Olympics, and we arrived in Melbourne, Australia, 18 days before the competition. Right away, I developed a fever from an inner ear infection.
3: Your temperature is still too high, Paul. We can't get it down.
4: Oh, don't send me back to the States, Doc. I came here to win the gold.
3: You've been sick for 12 days now. You've lost more than 30 pounds. How can you lift weights?
4: I'll get better.
3: All right. But if we think you shouldn't lift, the decision will be final.
4: I began secretly gobbling aspirins every 3 hours until my temperature was nearly normal. I looked and felt terrible. But the doctors let me dress for the competition that dragged on well past midnight. I was extremely dizzy as I waited at 1 o'clock in the morning for my turn to lift. The aspirins had long since worn off by the time I made my first attempt at the press, barely lifting my warm-up weight. At the snatch, I did no better. So I was far behind going into the final event, the clean and jerk.
5: Sorry to have to tell you this, Paul, but to win, you'll have to lift 414 and a half pounds. That's an Olympic record. But you need it to make up for your first two lifts.
4: I can do it.
5: We'll only tie Salvetti, but it'll give you the victory because you now weigh 12 pounds less than he does.
4: Give me the chalk.
9: Come on, Paul. You can do it. We know you can do it, man. Come on. Come on. Never say die, Paul. You can do it. Come on, buddy.
4: Leave me alone. I lifted the bar to my chest, but there was no way I could get it past my chin. I moaned in defeat as the second attempt, like the first, crashed to the floor. I had one more chance, but there was no way I could lift that weight over my head. The first time in my life, I was losing. I had 3 minutes to decide if I should just concede defeat.
0: In a moment, we'll hear how those 3 minutes were a turning point in Paul's life.
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4: The arena was silent as I chalked up for my third and final try. When I pulled the weight to my chest in the clean portion of the lift, I knew it was hopeless. I couldn't push it overhead. Desperate, I lifted my first ever truly sincere prayer to God. You've given me everything, and I've returned nothing. I know you've made me special, and I've not given you credit. I want to be part of your kingdom, and from here on out, I'm making a real commitment. I'm not trying to make a deal, God, but I need your help to get this weight up.
9: Yeah! You did it! You won the gold, Paul! You won the gold!
4: Oh. It was God's strength that pulled me through that night, and I knew it. But it took me a while to acknowledge what he had done. I returned home a hero, recognized by my size and because millions had watched newsreels at movie theaters and listened on the radio to the Olympics. I appeared on numerous television shows and had more offers than I could handle. As I became a professional strongman, God began to give me a vision of how to use the strength He had given me.
3: Well, that carousel lift you did on the Ed Sullivan show the other night was quite amazing, Paul.
4: Yeah, the audience loved it, huh?
3: I don't know how you do it without even warming up. You're a modern-day Samson.
4: I know, and I don't think the Lord wants me to go on like this, entertaining people. I know He wants me to do more.
3: What's on your mind, Paul?
4: Well, Dad, I've given lots of demonstrations in prisons and detention homes now, and it's heartbreaking. Those boys are locked up with hardened criminals for minor offenses.
3: Well, how can you help them?
4: Well, they listen to me because they respect power and strength. So I tell them about Jesus and what He did for me at the Olympics and what He'll do for them if they'll just turn their lives over to Him.
3: Well, that's true, son.
4: And I got to thinking, now what if I built a home for troubled boys where they could learn about Christ and form new habits, you know, new attitudes? Maybe we could turn them around before it's too late.
3: Uh-huh. Well, if anyone can do it, Paul, you can.
4: In 1957, I made the Guinness Book of World Records for the most weight lifted ever, more than 6,200 pounds. No one has ever come close to that. The trouble is, I didn't get around to opening the youth home and might not have done so if it hadn't been for Glenda.
11: A home for troubled young people, I think it's a tremendous idea.
4: Well, I'd be a strong father figure to those kids.
11: You'd really inspire them, Paul.
4: I'm embarrassed that I've waited so long. I mean, God gave me the vision 3 years ago, right after the Olympics, and all I've done is talk about it.
11: Well, it's easy to get sidetracked. Satan's good at distracting us.
4: That's exactly what happened, Linda. I have the dream, just didn't know where to begin.
11: Well, now, if you really commit yourself to this, God will open the right door.
4: Would you like to help me, Glenda?
11: I'd love to be part of your life's work, Paul. Well, as soon as I finish nursing school.
4: I love you, Glenda. Never mind the nursing school. Let's get married right away. After Glenda and I were married in the fall of 1959, I began performing in more churches and schools, speaking out for Christ. Because I traveled so much, we lived in a little motel in Vidalia, Georgia. One night in 1961, the sheriff called.
12: Paul, I wonder if you could help me out.
4: What's up, Sheriff?
12: Well, I have two little girls here, 8 and 12 years old. Their mother's been trying to sell an older one into prostitution.
4: Oh, you're kidding.
12: Yeah, hard to believe in it.
4: Sure, yeah.
12: Now, could you take them in for a spell? They need a good home, and you've talked about helping kids like that.
4: Well, we're just living in a motel ourselves, Sheriff.
12: Yeah, I know, but it's got to be better than the situation they're in.
4: Okay, bring them over. We'd love to have them. Being foster parents to those two girls was the beginning of our ministry. We rented a two-story house big enough to take in more youngsters, and in 1966, we adopted our daughter and named her Paula. With assistance from some dedicated friends and acquaintances, we moved into a bigger house, taking in as many as 19 boys, ages 16 to 21. I continued raising support through my speaking engagements and weightlifting demonstrations, so I was gone a lot, but I always tried to be a father to our boys, giving discipline and love. Well, looks like you've about finished digging that ditch, Tom.
9: Yes, sir.
4: Hey, you call Glenda and me by our first names. We're family here. But any other adult, you should address by their surname.
9: Yes, sir.
4: Now, look, I want you to know, Tom, that we love you. And we want to give you a chance for a better life. Now, punishment for rebellion begins with physical work, like digging that ditch, okay?
9: Yes, sir.
4: I expect you to study and keep your grades up, or you'll go on restriction. Now, would you like to talk about why you punched Gary?
9: Well, he called me a name.
4: Tom, learn to control your temper, no matter what anyone says to you. The Bible says, he that is slow to anger is better than the mighty.
9: But Mr. Briggs says...
4: Whose name is on that sign out front?
9: Paul Anderson.
4: That's right, my name. And what I say goes. And we follow God around here. You hear?
9: Yes, sir.
4: Now, I'll give you another verse to think about. Philippians chapter 4, verse 13. I can do all things through Christ, which strengtheneth me. And that includes controlling your temper. Any questions?
9: No, sir.
4: Jesus calls us to be peacemakers, Tom. To live at peace with one another. Now, you think you can do that?
9: I'll try.
4: All right. Come on inside now and get clean up for supper.
13: You traveled all over the world, didn't you, Paul?
4: Well, when I was a Goodwill ambassador, I went all over Europe and the Middle East. I've met the Shah of Iran, President Bush, and all kinds of leaders.
13: Wow! What's it like to meet so many famous people?
4: It was interesting, but it doesn't compare with meeting the Lord Jesus Christ.
13: Uh-huh.
4: He's the one that matters. If you don't know him, you're nobody.
11: But if you know him personally, then you're a child of God.
4: That's right. Jesus said, "For whosoever shall do the will of God, the same as my brother and my sister and mother."
13: But how do you know the will of God?
4: Read the Bible. It's all laid out in there.
11: Thy word is a lamp unto my feet and a light unto my path.
9: Oh, there's so much in the Bible. Where do you begin?
4: With Christ. God sent his son to die for you and me, to pay for our sins.
9: Uh-huh.
4: The will of God, first of all, is that every person receive him as Savior and Lord. Jesus said in John chapter 14, verse 6, "I am the way, the truth, and the life. No man cometh unto the Father but by me."
11: It's something you do every day, Tom, mm-hmm. to come to God in prayer through Christ.
4: Look, I can't get through one day without Jesus Christ. And if I, the strongest man in the world, can't live without Christ, what about you? I had learned that lifting weights was not as big a challenge as lifting the lives of troubled teenagers. How I loved to share Christ with them. In the late 70s, I eased up on demonstrating my strength because my hips began to bother me from the car accident years before. Then in the early 80s, I began to suffer nausea and excruciating pains from kidney stones. I was hospitalized for surgery several times.
11: How are you doing, Paul?
4: Better, now that you're here.
11: You look wonderful to me.
4: You're not anxious, are you?
11: I just wish you didn't have to endure so much pain.
4: Oh, honey, we may not know what the future holds, but we know who holds the future now, don't we?
11: Yes.
4: Hey, how's Paula doing?
11: Well, she prays that God won't take her daddy. She believes God will use you because you love Jesus.
4: Glenda, you've got to help her understand that whatever God does is for the best. He doesn't always choose to give healing.
2: Oh, Paul.
4: Hey, now. I'm not gone yet. Pretty emaciated, but I'm still fighting.
2: Emaciated? You're bigger than anyone in the entire South. How can you call yourself emaciated?
4: Now, that's better. I like to see you smile, and so does the Lord. You keep thinking about his promises, you hear?
2: I will, Paul.
4: Remember, he promised to never leave us or forsake us.
11: Doctors told me Paul had end-stage renal failure. Emergency hemodialysis was followed by one medical crisis after another, including severe pneumonia. Medication destroyed the nerve endings in his ears, and he often fell. His weight went down to 160 pounds, but his faith was not shaken. In 1983, his sister donated one of her kidneys for a transplant operation, which was successful. But he was forced to use a wheelchair in spite of two hip replacements. My wonderful husband continued to exercise, and his faith never wavered.
14: 99. 100. Oh.
11: Don't push yourself too hard, Paul.
4: You have to give the good fight, honey.
11: No. Do you feel up to an interview? Some reporters are here.
4: Oh, really? Well, send them in. Never miss a chance to tell the world about Jesus.
11: Y'all can come in to see him now.
4: All right, well, let me tell you something right away, guys. You're looking at the world's strongest man, but only because of Jesus. He's my rock, in him I live and move and have my being. I don't have long, and I know it. After I'm gone, this is what I want you to remember. Don't you weep for Paul Anderson. He's not dead. He's gone to live with God. He can't live in this tired old vehicle anymore.
11: Paul, the gentle giant, went to be with the Lord on August 15, 1994. He was buried on the grounds of our beloved youth home, where young men still learn to walk with God.
0: Listening friend, are you walking with God? Only the Lord Jesus Christ gives you that right. Only His death on the cross provides atonement for sin. 1 John chapter 5, verses 11 and 12 tell us, "And this is the record that God hath given to us eternal life, and this life is in His Son. He that hath the Son hath life, and he that hath not the Son of God hath not life." Come into God's kingdom right now by praying with us. Lord, I come to you with nothing, a sinner asking forgiveness. I believe you sent Jesus to die for my sins. Thank you, Lord. I believe you raised him to life by the power of your Holy Spirit. Save me, Lord, that I may know you and follow you. Thank you for your gift of life. Amen. Galatians chapter 4, verses 6 and 7 tell us, "And because ye are sons, God hath sent forth the Spirit of his Son into your hearts, crying, Abba, Father. Wherefore thou art no more a servant, but a son, and if a son, then an heir of God through Christ."
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1: With SRN News, I'm Ron Taylor. The Senate has confirmed Todd Blanche is the next Attorney General.
2: It was by the narrowest of margins and overnight, but the Republican-led Senate has confirmed Acting Attorney General Todd Blanche as the new Attorney General in a 50-49 vote. This after Republican Senators Susan Collins of Maine and Lisa Murkowski of Alaska said they would oppose Blanche's confirmation. Blanche says on social media that he's deeply honored by the trust and confidence President Trump has placed in me, and that he's grateful to senators working late to confirm him. Donna Water, Washington.
1: Republican Senator Dave McCorvick in Pennsylvania says the Democratic Party is moving toward what he describes as a dangerous socialist ideology.
3: This is not the extreme of the Democratic Party. This has become the mainstream of the Democratic Party. It is anti-law enforcement. It's anti-military. It's anti-business. It's anti-Semitic. And it's anti-America.
1: Senator McCorvick making his comments to the Salem Radio Network. A new FBI report is clarifying the facts on active shooter incidents.
4: The FBI recorded 34 active shooter incidents in 2025, most of them in commercial areas. Handguns were the most common weapon used. Notably, civilians intervened in more than one in five of the attacks and stopped the shooter in seven cases. The report found that many of those successful interventions happen outside gun-free zones, which the FBI noted can delay an armed response. Willie Nelson, The White House.
1: Iran has issued dramatic new demands around the reopening of the Strait of Hormuz. Oman says talks to manage the strait between it and Iran are continuing. Meanwhile, the United Arab Emirates said on Saturday that an Iranian missile targeted one of its ships that's owned by Abu Dhabi state-run ADNOC Oil Company. No casualties were reported. The Senate has passed a short-term measure to keep federal agencies funded into early December and avoid a government shutdown during campaign season. This is SRN News. It's a victory for religious freedom in Michigan.
5: A physician assistant who was fired for refusing to assist on a sex change operation has settled a lawsuit against University of Michigan Health West for $410,000. First Liberty represented Valerie Klusterman and has issued a statement to the Christian Post saying, quote, Title VII prohibits employers from discriminating against and punishing employees for their faith. Employers cannot drive out people like Valerie just because of their sincere religious beliefs. Michael Harrington reporting.
1: Israelis across political and religious lines are worried about the weakening connection with younger Jewish Americans. A recent AP poll showed American Jews under 45 tend to consider support for Israel less crucial to their Jewish identity than older adults. Israeli government officials, faith leaders, and those working on exchange programs between the two countries consider a close relationship with the diaspora Jews a strategic asset for both Israel and Jews worldwide. This is SRN News. More U.S. adults are turning to AI for financial advice.
6: But it's far from the most trusted source of advice. That's according to a new Gallup survey conducted in partnership with financial services firm Edward Jones. About one in five Americans who sought financial guidance in the past year used AI, but fewer than three in ten adults overall have any confidence in its expertise. That according to the survey. The poll found a disconnect between the resources Americans trust for financial advice and the ones they actually rely on. Keith Peters, Washington.
1: Two drivers of Mercedes AMG cars have filed a class action lawsuit against the luxury car company, saying that the AMG logo on their driver's seat gets so hot that it literally brands them and causes burns. Allegedly, the front seats of certain Mercedes AMG vehicles have a design defect where the raised metallic logo can be expected to touch a person's upper back, neck, or shoulder. The plaintiffs want Mercedes to compensate them for medical costs. More at srnnews.com.
7: 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But what if we pushed ourselves a little further? 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

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Be encouraged. 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
1: With SRN News, I'm Ron Taylor. Ukrainian President Zelensky visited Serbia for talks with its president.
2: It's been 8 years since a Ukrainian president visited Serbia and held talks with Serbian President Aleksandar Vučić. This visit came as Russia attacks Kiev and its surrounding region, where at least 4 people were killed, including a child. Zelensky said deliveries of Patriot air defense interceptors had slowed and that the U.S. has agreed to let Ukraine manufacture Patriot systems. But bureaucracy is slowing the process of obtaining licenses. I'm Rika Ann Garcia.
1: That polling miss in the Senate Democratic Michigan primary may have been revealing a huge problem.
3: Polls dramatically underestimated Abdul El-Sayed's performance among non-college whites in the Michigan Senate primary, predicting a 30-point lead where he barely won by 5 points, exposing systemic polling flaws. Expert Scott Rasmussen attributes this to overrepresentation of overeducated postgrads eager to respond to polls, combined with the unpredictability of turnout in high-stakes primaries. Ken Lorman reporting.
1: Vice President J.D. Vance is out with a new book focusing on his faith and says he's learned a lot about Christian growth over the years.
4: You have to work at it. And there's a way in which the practice of the faith forms you in the right way. There's a way in which, you know, participating in the sacraments and praying and actually going to confession and doing all these things, they slowly have this miraculous effect on a person.
1: The Senate has confirmed Todd Blanche as the next Attorney General of the United States. The narrow 50-49 vote Saturday came after a bruising confirmation fight that exposed deep concerns in both parties about installing President Trump's former personal attorney atop the Justice Department. This is SRN News. I'm Ron Taylor reporting. An Arkansas family sues Grok.
5: The artificial intelligence program is being blamed for helping spread child pornography. The Arkansas mom and dad say a photographer used Grok to turn innocent photos he took of their 10-year-old daughter and other kids into child porn. The photographer has been arrested and charged with 200 counts of making indecent images of kids. But the parents say the AI company shares responsibility and should be punished too. Michael Harrington reporting.
1: Seattle Storm co-owner Celeste Keaton has been fined by the WNBA and suspended from attending the team's next 5 home games. The suspension comes after Keaton berated a pair of teenage fans after a game last week. The teams were holding signs supporting Sophie Cunningham, a player for the Indiana Fever, who has spoken out against transgenderism. Cunningham voiced support for barring males from female sports in an ESPN article published last month. She's been blasted by LGBT advocates on social media as well. This is SRN News. After Dr. Anthony Fauci invoked the Fifth Amendment 111 times last week rather than answer questions by senators, the Senate Committee on Homeland Security voted 8-5 to hold Fauci in contempt of Congress. On the Salem News program this week on Capitol Hill with Tony Perkins, Florida Senator Rick Scott says he thinks Fauci's giant ego was the reason he refused to answer any questions.
6: I think it starts right there because I think he has such contempt for us because he's Anthony Fauci. I mean, he knows Jake Tapper. He knows Dana Bash. He knows all these celebrities. Like, how could we, mere mortals, ask the emperor a question? I mean, he's above it. He's Anthony Fauci.
1: The largest reservoir in the United States has plummeted to its lowest water level since it was created some 90 years ago. Federal data shows Lake Mead fell Friday to a level just below the prior record low set in July of 2022. You'll find more details at srnnews.com.
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8: 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Seek, and ye shall find. Knock, and it shall be opened unto you. For everyone that asketh, receiveth, and he that seeketh, findeth, and to him that knocketh, it shall be opened.
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1: 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In this program, we want to encourage you in your Christian faith by showing how scientific evidence supports the Bible, particularly the Genesis account. The book of Genesis lays the foundation for all matters addressed in the rest of the Bible: the nature of God, His sovereignty in creation, man's purpose, sin, marriage, family, and why we need a Savior are all introduced and explained in Genesis. When we see that the first and most foundational book of the Bible can be trusted in all matters, including science, it builds confidence in the rest of the inspired Word all the way to Revelation. I'm Frank Sherwin, zoologist and research associate with the Institute for Creation Research. Join me for today's show of Science, Scripture, and Salvation. Proverbs 30:28 says, "The spider skillfully grasps with its hands, and it is in the king's palaces." At any given time, no matter where we are, we're not far from those infamous arachnids, most of which are not a threat. Many feel a natural revulsion when they experience spiders up close and personal, but like the mosquito, God had a plan for them in our ecosystem. What is immediately apparent is that spiders have always been spiders and did not evolve from a non-spider ancestor. In 2014, an evolutionist reported that, quote, "spider gene study reveals tangled evolution," end quote. Well, tangled indeed. Creationists maintain spiders were created as spiders, as scripture and science shows. When it comes to their origin, two evolutionists stated, quote, "most zoologists believe that arachnids arose from the Eurypterids and were early terrestrial inhabitants," end quote. Well, creation scientists believe that God created spiders as spiders during the creation week just thousands of years ago. Indeed, even fossil spiders are 100% spider. In a news story of April of 2011, we read, and I quote, "tufts of hair-like fibers seen on its legs showed this 165-million-year-old arachnid to be the oldest known species of the largest web-weaving spiders alive today, the golden orb weavers, or Nephila." Going back even further in evolutionary time reveals two fossil spiders from Crossley, England. They were found in sedimentary rock dated by evolutionists at 310 million years ago. Yet, as the creation model predicts, they're still just spiders. Well, here's an easy recipe. Take food, metabolically convert it into sticky glue, then allow air to contact it while rapidly stretching it into an impossibly narrow, nimble thread as strong as steel. Well, there you have it. Spider silk. We tend to take for granted the incredible detail and beauty of a typical spider web. The Creator designed most species of spider to secrete a special web that scientists have long appreciated and have attempted to copy. They have found that web strands are comparable in strength to fused quartz fibers. Zoologists discovered that spiders have anywhere from 1 to 4 pairs of spinnerets located in the abdomen of the spider. Now, the normal number are 3 pairs. In addition, there are among with the spinnerets 7 silk glands, each making a strand for a unique purpose. Many dozens of these tiny tubes lead to these specially designed abdominal glands. Earliest evidence of a spider's silk spinning activity is a fossil discovered from 380 million year old sedimentary rocks near Gilboa, New York. It is clear that spiders, along with their silk producing parts, have always been spiders. Some spiders even use a long trailing thread for a process called ballooning. The creature secretes a line and allows the wind to carry it and the spider aloft for places unknown. Spiders have landed on ships far out at sea. Evolutionists, true to their worldview, call this amazing ability of the Chelaforemes nothing more than a unique adaptation. Two secular authors state in a 2005 college biology textbook, quote, "Each spider engineers a style of web characteristic of its species and builds it perfectly on the first try. This complex behavior is apparently inherited," end quote. Well, creation scientists maintain that spiders were created with this amazing ability and carry this ability with them as they continue to thrive and move across the earth. In regard to webs before the fall, they could very well have been made as decorations, as some species do even today. Evolutionists state in the BBC Nature News in 2011, quote, "Exactly why the spiders adorn their webs is unclear. A team has made a discovery in one spider species that suggests the spiders use adornments tacitly to make their webs more visible to animals that might accidentally damage them," end quote. Now it's time for a short break. I'll return with some final words on this topic in a moment.
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1: Welcome back to Science, Scripture, and Salvation, a radio ministry of the Institute for Creation Research. We saw in the first half of our program that the fossil record reveals that when we do find spiders, they're always spiders, 100%, not on their way to becoming spiders. We also saw that the silk spinning ability of spiders is totally unique, and that the anatomy and the physiology involved with the production of silk is beyond man's ability to ever comprehend something like that and to produce it themselves. And then we found that each spider engineers a style of web that's characteristics of its species and builds it perfectly the first try, that again reveals the creative hand of God. Well, one thing is certain, the webs before the fall must have been large, spectacular, and beautiful. Indeed, spider silk has been found to conduct light almost as well as glass fiber, opening the door to biosensor, laser, and microchip research, according to the Optical Society in 2012. But what was the purpose and the function of spider venom before the fall, when everything was supposed to be very good? Creationist scientists continue to research, and answers are becoming apparent. While creationists ponder the purpose of some aspects of spider physiology prior to the fall, it's now evident that their toxicity actually has the potential to save many people from starvation. Well, how is that? Well, as the world's population continues to grow at approximately 80 million souls per year, it's important to make maximum use of the various food crops. Unfortunately, crop loss to insect pests is around 10%, food that could be used to nourish millions of people. Reducing this intolerable loss by way of traditional pesticides like chlorinated hydrocarbons is costly, and it also gets into the ecosystem and causes problems. It adversely affects the environment, and insects are becoming increasingly resistant to the poisons. But let's keep in mind that insect resistance to pesticide is, however, hardly evidence of Darwinian evolution. The insects are the same genus and the same species both before and after the pesticide resistance. One way of battling crop-destroying insects is to use more environmentally friendly compounds that are just as deadly to these pests. We've all heard of nicotine that's found in cigarette tobacco. But nicotine from the tobacco plant is one such natural pesticide. It can be diluted and applied and has, as one scientific publication said, and I quote, "a much lower acute mammalian toxicity and greater field persistence, end quote. Oddly enough, using spider venom as a natural insecticide may be another method. Research biologists suggest that using a peptide, that's a compound of two or more amino acids, isolated from spider venom that is poisonous to insects. This chemical is called insecticidal spider venom peptide, or ISVP. Consider the benefits man has discovered from spider venom. Two evolutionists said in 2013, and I quote, "A large number of sulfur-rich insecticidal peptides have been isolated from spider venoms. Many of these have desirable properties for the development as bioinsecticides, including high potency, rapid speed of kill, lack of vertebrate toxicity, and that also includes people, low production costs, and actively against a wide range of crop pests and disease vectors," end quote. A University of California, Berkeley graduate student has discovered two beautiful new species of peacock spiders in southeast Queensland, Australia. The student, Madeline Girard, named the two colorful creatures Sparkle Muffin and Skeletorus. The report on LifeScience.com quotes an evolutionist entomologist saying the peacock spider group is more varied than previously thought. Well, non-Darwinists wholly agree. There is much variation within the created spider kind. But wherever they're found, spiders always display eight legs, remarkable eye structure, and are, as creationists predict, 100% spiders. So what we've seen in the program is that not only have spiders always been spiders, whenever they're fossilized with their eight legs and a remarkable eye structure, always as spiders. And we find that the ability for these spiders to make webs is very, very unique to each individual species. So we find that spiders certainly are clear evidence of creative design and organization that goes into these amazing arachnids. The Apostle Paul said in Romans chapter 1 and verse 20 that God's creation is clearly seen, and certainly we can appreciate and we can see God's clearly seen creation in these amazing creatures that we call the spiders. Thank you for joining us on Science, Scripture, and Salvation, a radio ministry of the Institute for Creation Research. That's all the time we have for our program today, but we would love to connect with you through our website at icr.org. For over 45 years, ICR has equipped believers with evidence of the Bible's accuracy and authority by showing how science supports the Genesis creation account. Our scientists research the evidence for creation and communicate their findings through books, articles, DVD series, and conferences. 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
1: With SRN News, I'm Ron Taylor. The Department of Homeland Security reports record-setting deportations of illegal aliens by the Trump administration.
2: A new report totals over 1.4 million forced removals, averaging about 4,200 per day, on pace, authorities say, for an all-time high. DHS says the operation included deportations of worst of the worst illegal alien gang members and other serious criminals, as ICE detentions reportedly hit a monthly high of 46,000 in June. The agency says ICE agents are not slowing down in its mission to arrest and remove illegal aliens. Ken Lorman reporting.
1: A major White House construction project just hit a legal roadblock.
3: A federal appeals court has ordered the Trump administration to halt construction of the planned White House ballroom, ruling that President Trump cannot build it without approval from Congress. The 2-1 decision finds the president lacks unilateral authority for the project, even though the administration says it is being paid for entirely with private funds. The court put its order on hold for 2 weeks to give the administration time to appeal to the Supreme Court. Willie Nelson, The White House.
1: Iran has issued dramatic new demands around the reopening of the Strait of Hormuz. Oman says talks to manage the strait between it and Iran are continuing. Meanwhile, the United Arab Emirates said on Saturday that an Iranian missile targeted one of its ships that's owned by Abu Dhabi's state-run ADNOC oil company. No casualties have been reported in that incident. Darlene Graham, the sister of the late Senator Lindsey Graham, is running in a crowded Republican Senate party primary on Tuesday. She was appointed to fill out his term after he died from a torn aorta. Now she wants to serve a full 6 years and has the endorsement of President Trump, but some South Carolina Republicans said her lack of experience in elective office makes her a less appealing candidate. This is SRN News. Support for gay marriage is declining.
4: An Economist YouGov poll finds 54% of Americans think it should be legal for two people of the same sex to be married. That's still a majority, but a lot smaller than the 69% recorded 4 years ago. Tony Perkins of the Family Research Council tells the Christian Post, quote, "The promise of marriage equality was that it was about allowing same-sex couples to formalize their relationships. Americans were assured nothing else would change, but that's not what happened." Michael Harrington reporting.
1: One of Scouting America's biggest gatherings has eliminated dedicated spaces for LGBT youth as the organization faces pressure from the Pentagon to pull back its support for the gay agenda. The changes at last week's National Jamboree reflects shifts made by Scouting America since Defense Secretary Pete Hegseth drew attention to the organization's woke policies. In fact, Scouting America, which used to be the Boy Scouts, has lost thousands of members and sponsors since approving gay Scout leaders. This is SRN News. Africa's largest economies are ramping up efforts to develop their domestic solar manufacturing capacity.
5: Ethiopia, South Africa, Morocco, and Nigeria are building solar equipment factories, a trend that industry experts say reflects industrial ambitions and concerns about reliance on imports from China. China dominates the global solar supply chain, even in projects in other regions. Between 2010 and 2024, Chinese renewable energy investment and relevant construction in Africa reached an estimated $66 billion. Bob Agner reporting.
1: Former President Joe Biden's prostate cancer has spread to other parts of his body and is causing him pain even as he continues to speak out on public issues. His son, Hunter Biden, said in an interview with the BBC broadcast late Friday that his father's condition was very sad to watch. The younger Biden says the cancer has spread, metastasizing into his bones. More details at srnnews.com.
6: Today doesn't have to be like yesterday. It won't be like 10 years ago on this date. You don't have to get historical. You don't have to relive the events where you once lived and the choices made in that place. God's grace has come. Forgiveness has replaced sin. And love launched an invasion that changed your life. This is New Life, and you've got so much living to do. You can access the soundtrack to this adventure right here. 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
1: Standing on the promises of Christ my King, through eternal ages let His praises ring. 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
2: Then Agrippa said unto Paul, Thou art permitted to speak for thyself. Then Paul stretched forth the hand and answered for himself, I think myself happy, King Agrippa, because I shall answer for myself this day before thee, touching all the things whereof I am accused of the Jews, especially because I know thee to be expert in all customs and questions which are among the Jews. Wherefore, I beseech thee to hear me patiently. My manner of life from my youth, which was at the first among mine own nation at Jerusalem, know all the Jews, which knew me from the beginning, if they would testify, that after the most straitest sect of our religion, I lived a Pharisee. And now I stand and am judged for the hope of the promise made of God unto our fathers, unto which promise our 12 tribes, instantly serving God day and night, hope to come. For which hope's sake, King Agrippa, I am accused of the Jews. Why should it be thought a thing incredible with you that God should raise the dead? I verily thought with myself that I ought to do many things contrary to the name of Jesus of Nazareth, which thing I also did in Jerusalem. And many of the saints did I shut up in prison, having received authority from the chief priests. And when they were put to death, I gave my voice against them. And I punished them oft in every synagogue, and compelled them to blaspheme. And being exceedingly mad against them, I persecuted them even unto strange cities. Whereupon, as I went to Damascus with authority and commission from the chief priests, at midday, O king, I saw in the way a light from heaven, above the brightness of the sun, shining round about me and them which journeyed with me. And when we were all fallen to the earth, I heard a voice speaking unto me and saying in the Hebrew tongue, Saul, Saul, why persecutest thou me? It is hard for thee to kick against the pricks. And I said, Who art thou, Lord? And he said, I am Jesus whom thou persecutest. But rise and stand upon thy feet, for I have appeared unto thee for this purpose, to make thee a minister and a witness both of these things which thou hast seen and of those things in the which I will appear unto thee, delivering thee from the people and from the Gentiles unto whom now I send thee, to open their eyes and to turn them from darkness to light and from the power of Satan unto God, that they may receive forgiveness of sins and inheritance among them which are sanctified by faith that is in me. Whereupon, O King Agrippa, I was not disobedient unto the heavenly vision, but showed first unto them of Damascus and at Jerusalem and throughout all the coasts of Judea and then to the Gentiles that they should repent and turn to God and do works meet for repentance. For these causes the Jews caught me in the temple and went about to kill me. Having therefore obtained help of God, I continue unto this day witnessing both to small and great, saying none other things than those things which the prophets and Moses did say should come, that Christ should suffer, and that he should be the first that should rise from the dead, and should show light unto the people and to the Gentiles. And as he thus spake for himself, Festus said with a loud voice, Paul, thou art beside thyself. Much learning doth make thee mad. But he said, I am not mad, most noble Festus, but speak forth the words of truth and soberness. For the king knoweth of these things, before whom also I speak freely. For I am persuaded that none of these things are hidden from him. For this thing was not done in a corner. King Agrippa, believest thou the prophets? I know that thou believest. Then Agrippa said unto Paul, almost thou persuadest me to be a Christian. And Paul said, I would to God that not only thou, but also all that hear me this day, were both almost and altogether such as I am, except these bonds. And when he had thus spoken, the king rose up, and the governor, and Bernice, and they that sat with him. And when they were gone aside, they talked between themselves, saying, This man doeth nothing worthy of death or of bonds. Then said Agrippa unto Festus, This man might have been set at liberty, if he had not appealed unto Caesar.
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Life can be overwhelming, whether it's the stress of daily routines, the uncertainty of today's world, or the pressure of an upcoming election. But here's something solid to hold on to: God's steady presence. The Bible says, "Do not be afraid," more than any other phrase, a powerful reminder to trust in Him. When you're feeling overwhelmed, remember, God's got you. 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
2: On this vote, the yeas are 50, the nays are 49. The nomination is confirmed.
1: And with that, Senator Ashley Moody of Florida announcing the U.S. Senate has confirmed Todd Blanche as the next U.S. Attorney General. The narrow 50-49 tally came early Saturday morning after a bruising confirmation fight that exposed deep concerns in both parties about installing President Trump's former personal attorney atop the Justice Department. Florida Senator Republican Rick Scott tells the Salem Radio Network mainstream Democrats he knows on Capitol Hill have lost their way and are intimidated by the socialist wing of the party.
3: They're scared of Mondami and AOC. They vote like Mondami and AOC would vote. And so they've lost their party. They can't stand up for themselves. And so even if they're not radical, they're voting radical because they're scared to death. I mean, Mondami and AOC run the Democrat Party now.
1: Vice President J.D. Vance telling the Hugh Hewitt Show on the Salem Radio Network his brand new book, Communion, focuses on his personal faith journey and how it's okay to question your faith.
4: God works through imperfect people. And so the argument is not that the church is perfect. The argument is not that the church always succeeds in its effort to help people and to serve people. The argument, though, is that this institution, in its very imperfect way, does reveal something about Jesus Christ and his love for people. And you have to be able to accept the good and the bad in the same way that you have to be able to read the Bible and say, well, King David was this terrible guy, and yet he was the chosen person to kind of implement God's kingdom at that time in history.
1: The Senate has passed a short-term measure to keep federal agencies funded into early December and avoid a government shutdown during campaign season. This is SRN News. Arkansas goes all in on the culture of life.
5: The state government has granted $1.7 million to pro-life pregnancy centers this year and is vowing to give $3.5 million in 2027. The Arkansas Family Council is cheering the grants, adding, quote, providing public money for pregnancy resource centers is a major part of reducing the number of abortions in the state, and we deeply appreciate the Arkansas legislature and the governor for their commitment to supporting these good organizations. Michael Harrington reporting.
1: Muslim parents and several Islamic private schools are suing Texas leaders over a private school voucher program they say blocks them because of religion. The state says schools associated with the accreditation company Cognia has hosted events organized by the Council on American Islamic Relations. That Muslim civil rights group was recently designated a terrorist organization by the Texas government, and any affiliates would be ineligible for a voucher. This is SRN News. A major cereal company is speeding up its plan to drop synthetic dyes from its cereals a year ahead of schedule.
6: W.K. Kellogg says it will remove artificial colors from all of its cereals by the end of this year. It's also invested in equipment to help make the transition to natural colors. In addition, Kellogg says it's removing BHT, an artificial preservative, from the small number of cereals that still contain it. The company has faced pressure for years to remove artificial ingredients from its cereals. That pressure has grown under Health Secretary Robert F. Kennedy Jr., who's urged food companies to phase out petroleum-based artificial dyes. I'm Marcela Sanchez.
1: Two people are confirmed dead after a firefighting helicopter crashed in central Utah. The FAA says two people were on board the helicopter that was helping crews fight a wildfire near the town of Richfield Friday morning. You'll find more details at srnnews.com.
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8: Wherefore, seeing we also are compassed about with so great a cloud of witnesses, let us lay aside every weight and the sin which doth so easily beset us, and let us run with patience the race that is set before us, looking unto Jesus, the author and finisher of our faith, who for the joy that was set before him endured the cross, despising the shame, and is set down at the right hand of the throne of God.
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Sometimes people will tell you not to look back because you can't change the past. God tells us that we should look back. Looking back at what He has done for you can bring praise to your lips and worship to your heart. Looking back is all about what you're looking at. If it's your failures, maybe it's not a great idea. If it's looking back at God's goodness, then look back more often. God's faithfulness in the past can change your future. 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

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And the surprise twist? 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
3: Jesus Christ said, "I will build my church." For more than 2,000 years, he's been doing all that he promised. Today, his church remains an assembly of his saints, providing a place for worship, fellowship, and instruction. In a world that often feels isolated and alone, church remains a place to connect. It's a place to call home. We're so glad you've chosen to connect with the family of believers at Campus Church in the Crown Center at Pensacola Christian College, as together we rejoice in the Lord.
4: Hello, and welcome today to Rejoice in the Lord. We're going to continue in our series that we have titled First Century Church that has 21st century implications. Now, have you ever thought about the fact that you are as stable as the foundation upon which you are standing? In other words, if the foundation is shifting, so is the person that's standing upon it. The Apostle Paul's writing to the church at Thessalonica, and he's sharing truths so that they can have a faith that we would call unshakable. That's the same kind of foundation that you and I have today, these thousands of years later. The foundation of Jesus Christ is a foundation that stands sure, and it withstands the storms, the adversities of life. Our prayer here at Campus Church, here at Rejoice in the Lord, is that you will have a faith that is founded upon Jesus Christ, and you will find it is unshakable. That certainly is a cause for all of us to rejoice in the Lord.

Maybe you have been around someone before and they told you about a restaurant that they found or some special person in their life. And we oftentimes use the expression, they were singing its praises. Well, what a privilege it is to gather, assemble in a place called church and sing the praises of one who is absolutely worthy of the praise. Thanks for joining us today here at Campus Church. It certainly is Christ that we have come to sing praises to. Scripture bears out this idea. It says in Galatians chapter 6, verse number 14, "But God forbid that I should glory save in the cross of our Lord Jesus Christ." Listen as the Rejoice Choir sings the beauty of the cross.

was thinking, and as I was sitting there listening to the song, the cross is ugly in a sense because of what happened there, but it's also beautiful because of what happened there at the same time, right? Beautiful, the beauty of the cross. Let's all stand together and sing, Lord, Build Your Church.

First Thessalonians chapter number 3. If you would, take your Bibles, join me. First Thessalonians chapter number 3. We're going to continue, of course, in the series that we have titled First Century Church. And remember, this is one of the early books of the scriptures that the Apostle Paul, by inspiration of the Holy Spirit, wrote. And then, obviously, God preserved for us for a reason. And I believe one of those reasons is that that first century church became for you and me a model of 21st century church that is so vitally essential for us today. A couple weeks ago, I was having some conversation with one of our missionaries sent out from Campus Church. His name is Trey Mayfield. And Trey and Karen are serving in Mexico City, Mexico. And so he and I had been trying to connect, and I had called him and he didn't answer. And then a little while later, he called me back and he said, "You're never going to believe what happened when you called the first time." He said, "When you called, I wasn't able to answer the phone because I was sitting at the church at my desk, and a couple of the other guys came in." He said, "While I'm sitting there," he says, "I'm feeling something that just is off." Now, he didn't explain that, but he said it just felt, everything fell off. And then he said, "A couple guys came hurrying into my office." He says, "We have to get out of the building. We're experiencing an earthquake." He said, "It's the first time I've ever been in an earthquake." He says, "It wasn't very severe, but," he said, "I could just tell something was happening, and the tremors came, and then it settled, and that was it." Of course, in our own recent history, we've heard of some earthquakes that have taken place that have been quite devastating. In fact, when I just started to do some simple research in the last few days, there have been some earthquakes of significance. There was one in Afghanistan that registered 6.1, another in Anchorage, Alaska, 4.2, one in Indonesia, 4.9, and then the two in Venezuela, they were registering well above 7. And of course, there were hundreds and even thousands of lives lost. It is when this world around us, our circumstances, begins to do something abnormal, and the very ground beneath our feet begin to shake. To draw the analogy, the Apostle Paul understood the potential consequences of a shaken faith. Let me ask you, have you ever had your faith shaken to the core? What's left standing when that happens? And of course, the quality of the construction and the intensity of the shaking are quite important factors in what will be left standing when the dust settles. I believe that what God's providing for us in this passage of Scripture that's before us today is something that we can look to for stability in a world that appears to be collapsing around us. When the world collapses, we don't want our faith to collapse with it. Essentially, what we're about to ask is, what is it that we need to have so that we might have something we could call an unshakable faith? The title of our message today is Unshakable Faith. In just a few moments, we're going to begin looking through 1 Thessalonians chapter 3. And I have to tell you, whenever I am in Scripture, and maybe this is the same with you, I always find it a bit intriguing when there is a word that we come across that is only used one time in all of Scripture. Now, we believe in what we refer to as the verbal, plenary, inspired Scripture, that Scripture is, it's verbally given, every word. Plenary, it is full, absolutely complete. There's nothing lacking. And then inspired, not the same way that some artist is inspired or an athlete's inspired, but inspired in such a way that God breathed out the very words of Scripture in a unique fashion that's not been replicated by man nor by God. So these scriptures are inspired word for word. So the Holy Spirit, when he only uses a word one time, said that is the only word that's going to fully explain my intent
behind this teaching. And there's a word like that that we're about to discover. It's found in 1 Thessalonians chapter 3, verse 3. Here the scriptures say, that no man should be, and here's the word, moved by these afflictions. For yourselves know that we are appointed thereunto. The Greek word that we're looking at is sino. Did you know that the Greek word literally carries the idea of a dog's tail that is wagging? Now, we sometimes use the expression, that's the dog being moved by the tail that's wagging the dog. It's interesting that oftentimes when circumstances around us get swinging back and forth, sometimes it is the circumstances that begin to, in a sense, move us. It is the proverbial tail wagging the dog. Our world is being thrown back and forth, and there is this almost seismic shift of what's taking place underneath us, and then we're just tossed to and fro. The word used here, only place that it's used, it carries this idea of to move or to wag like a dog's tail, to shake. What do we have to understand that God is relaying to us in this passage about having a faith that is not just shaken to and fro, wagging about because of the circumstances around us? What do we have to know about having an unshakable faith? I think the first thing that our passage is saying to us in pretty plain fashion today is this. The first thing we see is God sends people to strengthen us. It's pretty straightforward, but it's right here in our text. God sends people to strengthen us. When the world is just, I don't know, there's some seismic shift underneath our feet, so often God sends people to stabilize, to strengthen us. We understand that the Apostle Paul had a very brief time with this newly birthed church in Thessalonica. But the church very rapidly established a deep place of almost longing in the heart of the Apostle Paul that seems unquenchable. In chapter 2, Paul had been lamenting his separation from the church. Then as we begin into chapter 3, verse number 1, you just see he has to do something. Look at verse number 1. Wherefore, when we could no longer forbear, we thought it good to be left at Athens alone and sent Timotheus, our brother and minister of God and our fellow laborer in the gospel of Christ to establish you and to comfort you concerning your faith. The burden that Paul expressed was deep, it was repeated. The church at Thessalonica was established, but it was young. Paul and his companions had been there for such a brief time, but one thing that is inescapable is the depth of the burden that the Apostle Paul is expressing. He says, it's like we tried time and again to get to you, and we've been unsuccessful, but we had to send someone. This obviously, by the way, when you think about his burden, the burden had to find a way of expression. When you have a burden, it's going to have to find a way to finally have some means of expressing itself. This new church had been birthed, which means, of course, new believers had been born. Okay, now I want us to think for just a moment about the parallel that so often is seen in Scripture. Many people in here understand the simple reality that babies are two things. They are exciting and they are exhausting. Okay, both of those things come along with a newborn. Now, you also understand that this is not a conversation that you're going to have at home with your newborn. Nobody has ever said, at least no one should have ever said, hey, I'm heading to the store and then to coffee. I'm going with Sarah. I put a bottle in the fridge and there's a jar of baby food with a spoon on the counter. And there are some fresh diapers next to the changing table. And oh, by the way, the neighbors are coming for dinner tonight and it's casual, so you don't need to wear anything fancy. If you need me, call me. Love you.
Okay, how many of you as new parents have ever had that conversation with your new child? You say, I'm longing for the day, okay? Well, you might be longing for the day, but that's not a conversation you have with a newborn. It would never work. There is coming a day, but that day is yet in the future. And Paul is intensely aware that the church at Thessalonica needs ongoing care, just as newborn babes desire the sincere milk of the word that they may grow thereby. The church shouldn't always need that care, neither should you or me. Not that depth of care, but it was vitally important at this point, at this stage in their growth. And the person that God intended to go and strengthen this newly formed church was someone that, interestingly, we keep seeing coming up in Scripture. This was, of course, a young man named Timothy. Paul had personally led Timothy to the Lord. Paul was his spiritual father. Paul was his spiritual mentor. He had sent Timothy to the church at Corinth. He sends Timothy to the church at Philippi. He sends Timothy to the church at Thessalonica. What does Paul have to say about this young man that he's sending to strengthen other believers? He said to the church at Corinth, he said, I sent unto you Timotheus, who is my beloved son, faithful in the Lord, who shall bring you into remembrance of my ways which be in Christ. He says of Timothy to the church at Philippi, for I have no man like-minded who will naturally care for your state, but ye know the proof of him that as a son with a father, he hath served with me in the gospel. Timothy's task is so very crystal clear. It was twofold, and they're both connected to faith. I mean, this is what he's being told to do. Scripturally, he says to establish you and to comfort you concerning your faith. So the first thing, he's just supposed to go and establish their faith. You know, establish, the Greek word here for establish, I like the Greek word, it's stei rizo. He's helping them stay so that they're not part of that which collapses when the earth shakes underneath them. And then the second thing he's gone to do is to comfort them in their faith. Now, it's interesting. These are both so intricately connected. You can't remove the one without the other. So he goes, he's going to establish their faith. And how's he going to do that? Well, by comforting their faith. You say, well, what does that mean? You know this Greek word already. This is a word that you've probably heard. In fact, we almost get the sense that this is a name of the Holy Spirit. The Greek word is parakaleo. The Holy Spirit's oftentimes referred to as our paraclete, this one who is called along beside. So how's he gonna strengthen their faith? He's gonna strengthen their faith by being there, right next to them. He's gonna walk with them. He's gonna live life with them. He's gonna show them, no, this is how we do this. Let me ask you the question. Is there someone in your life so strategically placed at such a critical time that in your life, this person came alongside of you and they walked the Christian life? They so helped you understand something that was brand new in your infancy. Here they are. Now, it might have been a Sunday school teacher. It might have been a church family. It certainly could have been a dad or a mom. But for some of you, you say, none of those existed for me. I didn't grow up in that world. I didn't have that experience. But there was somebody. I walked in a church and someone came up to me and they extended to me some kind of fellowship that I'd never experienced before. And before you know it, we're doing coffee together and then I'm having a meal in their home and then we're going to watch a baseball game together and then we're doing life together, and through the process of doing life together, I am building my faith. How is it that somebody is not going to be that rocky soil that has just the little thin strip of dirt, enough for it to take root, but the sun comes out and withers it away? How is it that we get to be this good soil that's plowed? So often it's because there's some kind of Timothy that goes to strengthen their faith. And the means by which he does it
is not just by saying, I'm going to throw some things out there and let's hope you get it. One of the things that the Apostle Paul understood, and clearly the Holy Spirit wants us to remember, is that new believers need someone to come alongside them, to strengthen their faith, to do life with them, to walk on this journey in ways that they can look and say, wow, hey, can I ask you a question? Why don't you do this? That's a great question. Why do we as a church do this? Now, of course, there are some people that seem to be that sponge and they just start soaking things up. There are other people who that sponge is rather dry. It needs primed, so to speak, before it starts retaining those things that are such life-giving elements of Christianity. Timothy is going to establish the faith of this newly formed church, and he's going to do it in part not to be considered insignificant by simply just coming alongside of them. It appears that this is the pattern of the first century church, and it is to remain our pattern today. So the question for the mature believer is, who are you walking with? This house is filled with mature believers. There are people in this assembly today, you have been walking with the Lord for years. You could preach this message. The question is, who are you coming alongside of? There are probably people that are significant, meaningful in your life. They were some of those that poured into you. Into whose life are you now pouring? Very soon, of course, I said this house is filled with mature believers. Very soon, this house will be filled with those who are not so far along in their journey of faith, as are many. One thing we know about this generation is that they have a growing hunger for life-on-life relationships. In fact, our own college students that attend campus church tell us that they are missing relationships with older believers in church. That could be you. This last week, I had the opportunity to speak at a camp. So I was at the Wilds of New England this last week. And one of the niceties about the camp that I enjoyed was the small size. So it's a smaller camp, and when you preach and then interact, you are interacting with just this small group of people that are there for a week of camp. Do you know the wonderful thing about that is I got to rub shoulders with a lot of kids through the course of this last week. But I will tell you, the wonderful thing about a church our size is the number of mature believers that get to do exactly the same thing. It doesn't rest on the shoulders of each of the pastors at Campus Church exclusively. This is a model that is to be replicated over and over and over again. You know, we might ask the question, who have we had in our home through the course of this year past that would be someone that others might say, well, that's a unique person to have in your home? What kind of extension of simply Christian hospitality have we extended to those that we might not know outside the walls of this church? Timothy is going to strengthen this church, and he does so because it's a life-on-life opportunity. And of course, it's not just college students that need this. It may be the 60-year-old that's recently begun attending, or the new mom or dad that is a bit bewildered because of all this parenting that's happened. It could be a parent of a teen who's struggling, or a young professional that's trying to figure out how to balance life and work and friendship and so much more. The question we should all be asking is, to whom is God sending me? To whom is God sending me to help strengthen? You know, the first thing that we see is, how's God going to do this? How's he going to help this church to be, in a sense, unshakable?
Well, first of all, God sends people to strengthen us. Second thing we have to understand about this dynamic that Paul certainly sees is Satan sends affliction to hinder us. God sends people to strengthen us. Satan sends affliction to hinder us. Look down at verse number 17 in 1 Thessalonians chapter 2. So back up a chapter. Notice what we read here. But we, brethren, being taken from you for a short time in presence, not in heart, endeavored the more abundantly to see your face with great desire. You know, Paul wants to see this church again. Verse 18, wherefore, we would have come unto you, even I, Paul, once and again, but Satan hindered us. Satan hindered us. He says, time and again, I wanted to get to you. I've tried. I put plans in place. We put things in motion, and Satan hindered us. I have this ongoing burning desire. Me, Paul, I wanted to be with you. I tried, and Satan has hindered us. This would be clearly understood by many in here as well. 2 Corinthians 2:11, lest Satan should get an advantage of us, for we are not ignorant of his devices. Paul was not ignorant. You know, the name Satan, that simply means adversary, one who stands against. Paul didn't look at Satan, by the way, as just this evil force. You know, there is a force out there, and it is wicked and dark, and that's not how Paul sees Satan. He's not just a force. Satan is a personal adversary. In other words, this is not just the sense of evil. This person, this entity, this being is personal. He is evil. The important thing for us to remember is that Satan, although very powerful, remains a created being. He is not an omnipotent adversary, but he is certainly a powerful adversary. And isn't it interesting that we don't know exactly how Satan hindered the work of Paul at Thessalonica? We simply know that he did. We're not given all the details. We don't have this is behind the curtain, all that's happening. Paul just said, we tried time and time and time again. Satan's hindered us. And I think it's good at times that we don't know all the details behind the curtain. Has Satan ever hindered you? You know, we might be tempted to think, well, it wasn't just like he hindered the Apostle Paul, so maybe mine doesn't count. No. I think he doesn't share it purposefully. We just know there is something at work, someone at work, and it's hindering the work that we seek to advance. You know, when you think about the life of Christ, there was obviously a personal devil that sought to hinder his work through temptation. Scripture says in Luke chapter 4, beginning in verse number 2, being 40 days tempted of the devil, and in those days he did eat nothing, and when they were ended, he afterward hungered, and the devil said unto him, now please don't miss this, Jesus is tempted 40 days of the devil in the wilderness. Then he hungered. Then Satan comes with 3 additional temptations. What were the 40 days of temptation? Because it says he was tempted 40 days of the devil. Afterward, he hungered. Then Satan comes and tempts. 3 more. We only know of 3. What happened during the 40 days? We don't know. What we do know is Satan's plan of attack when Jesus was at physically his weakest point. By the way, he's not ignorant. We're not ignorant of his devices. Haven't you ever found that when you're physically spent, you are more susceptible to temptation? Physically spent. I'm drained. I'm tired. I'm worn out. Aren't you more open to the attack at that point when you're physically low? We're not these uniquely separate beings, separate creations, like, well, this is my physical, this is my spiritual, this is my emotional. We are all bound up together in one. And so when Jesus is physically at his weakest, what does Satan do? Well, first of all, understand if Satan has a plan of attack, we see at least some of it in how he tempted Jesus in those final 3 after 40 days. First of all, you see that he continually attacks God's child.
Satan is relentless. He continually attacks. God certainly understood that we didn't have to know all of the attacks that Satan is doing, but we have to know, man, he just keeps coming after him and coming after him and coming after him. Even at the end of the temptation, Luke 4:13 says, and when the devil had ended all the temptation, he departed from him. Wouldn't it be wonderful if there was a period there? He departed from him, period. But it says just for a season. He's coming back again. How does Satan treat you? He's coming after you again and again. What else does he do? Well, not only does he continually attack God's child, he confuses God's love. He confuses God's love. He wants you to have this swirling mental battle. Like, does God really love me? And the devil said unto him, if thou be the Son of God, command this stone that it be made bread. What he's saying, it's subtle, but here's what he's saying.

financially? Why aren't people responding? And so on. Satan's tactics haven't changed. He led Eve to believe that if God really cared for her, he would have allowed her to eat of every tree of the garden. You know, one of our challenges is thinking that God's love means the absence of our trial. Luke 4:4, here's how Jesus answers. Jesus answered him saying, "It is written, the man shall not live by bread alone, but by every word of God." What Jesus is saying is that circumstances alone are not the indicator of God's love. Church, God is infinitely more interested in our ultimate good than in our immediate happiness. Simply stated, God loves us too much to give us all that we desire. He loves us too much. If God gave us our every desire, this would not be the actions of a loving God. If circumstances alone are the determination of God's love, then at any given moment, we will doubt it. Satan confuses God's love. He continually attacks. He confuses God's love. We would also say he tries to circumvent God's plans. He circumvents God's plans. You say, what do you mean? Luke chapter 4, beginning in verse number 5, and then some excerpts. "And the devil taking him up into an high mountain, the devil said unto him, if thou therefore wilt worship me, all shall be thine." This is interesting. Listen, Jesus, if you just bow down and worship me, I'll give you everything. Well, this is a good thing for Jesus to have control of everything. But you and I would understand that a good thing in a bad way becomes a bad thing. What Satan was offering, we could kind of make this mental pathway to good, but the way he offered it, the timing of it was not of God. Satan's presenting a shortcut, a way of circumventing the will of God. Jesus answered and said unto him, "Get thee behind me, Satan, for it is written, thou shalt worship the Lord thy God, and him only shalt thou serve." And lastly, I think Satan challenges God's care. And he brought him to Jerusalem, set him on a pinnacle of the temple, said unto him, "If thou be the Son of God, cast thyself down from thence, for it is written, he shall give his angels charge over thee to keep thee, and in their hands they shall bear thee up, lest thou at any time dash thy foot against a stone." Satan's now tempting Jesus to prove that God really cares for him, even doing something foolish to bring it about. In fact, sometimes we're almost daring God to stop us from our own foolishness, saying, "Well, if God wanted to stop me, he could." And Jesus answering said unto him, "It is said, thou shalt not tempt the Lord thy God." All that to say, how did Satan hinder the Apostle Paul? We don't know all the ways. We simply know that he did. What is he attempting to do to you right now? Don't be ignorant of his devices. The Apostle Paul said, "My end goal is a good end goal. What does it take to stop you?" The Apostle Paul said, we're trying this, it didn't work. We're trying this, it didn't work. If this is the conclusion that we know God would have, then let's continue fervent in prayer. Let's see now, what does God do in light of our adversary? Well, we know that God sends people to strengthen us. Satan sends adversity to hinder us. And then we just kind of put that together. God sends both people and problems to establish us. Sends people and problems to establish us. Look at chapter 3, down at verse number 12. "And the Lord make you to increase and abound in love one toward another and toward all men, even as we do toward you, to the end he may establish your hearts unblameable in holiness before God, even our Father, at the coming of our Lord Jesus Christ with all his saints." Paul uses the same Greek word, "stablish," that he used at the beginning of the chapter. His prayer was that in the midst of their difficulty, their trials, their adversity, their hardship, that they would know that God is doing something to build in them a faith that will be unshakable. The result of this unshakable faith is that they would increase and abound in love, that their hearts would be established in holiness.
Don't you find it interesting?

0: Interesting that God so often uses adversity to cause us to abound. What is he doing? So often the enemy's plans are turned upside down, turned on their head, and God uses the plans of the enemy, adversity, to actually do his work of causing you and I to spiritually abound. Adversity and difficulty, they are a theme that we've come across so far in this study, this book. Chapter 2, verse number 14, he talks about they suffered like things. Verse number 15, chapter 2, he says we were persecuted. Chapter 2, verse 18, Satan hindered us. Chapter 3, verse 3, he talks about afflictions. 3, verse 4, suffer tribulation. 3, verse 7, affliction and distress. Wow, it's just coming up over and over and over again. Those who preach a gospel that say, if you are in any affliction, then you just seek God and he'll remove it completely from you, are not reading the same Bible that you and I are. This is part and parcel of the Christian life. Listen, don't be defined by the affliction that Satan brings you. Be defined by the victory that God gives you over that affliction. Some believers, their entire identity is wrapped up in their problems rather than in their problem solver. Don't you have a God that is greater? Isn't there one who is in you greater than the one that's in the world? Where is your identity wrapped up in right now? If all of your difficulties, challenges, and problems were completely removed from you, some might have a little challenge trying to figure out who they actually are. It's hard to have another conversation with somebody because it's always completely defined by my hardship rather than my healer. I think what he's saying here is God is using both people and your problems to actually strengthen and establish you. How is God using our adversity? Just as we wrap this up, you know, one of the things that our adversity does, it exposes us. Testing always reveals something. It shows the quality and the quantity of our faith. When the disciples were with Jesus in the ship and the storm is raging, what did it do? It just exposed their faith. And he, Jesus, saith unto them, why are ye fearful, O ye of little faith? What does adversity do? Well, God uses it to expose us, sometimes to refine us. Take away the dross from the silver, and there shall come forth a vessel for the finer. Let's get rid of this dross. That's unnecessary. What does adversity do? It oftentimes refines us, and certainly there's something about adversity that matures us. But he knoweth the way that I take. In all of your adversity, difficulty, trial, God's not unaware. He knows the way we take. When he hath tried me, I shall come forth as gold. There is something that is maturing, deepening, increasing in value, even through the adversity and affliction. As you look back over the course of your life, I dare say that there have been people that have come along beside you and strengthened your faith, just as Timothy did for so many. Allow me to encourage you, if that person is still living, take opportunity to personally thank them. Express to them the influence and impact that they have had in your life. And then, by God's grace, be purposeful to reproduce them. Then, may we all be continually aware of our adversary, the devil. Just as Satan sought to hinder Paul and his companions, he seeks to hinder you. So stick with it, my friend. Keep pushing forward in different ways. Don't give up. Remember the effectual, fervent prayer of a righteous man availeth much. And finally, know that if God has allowed adversity in your path, he may be exposing something that wouldn't have been otherwise seen. He may be refining you or maturing you. Ultimately, we know that God doesn't want us to be shaken or moved by our afflictions, like a tail wagging the dog. Instead, he is building in us a 21st century faith that should remain for each of us unshakable. unshakable.
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3: With SRN News, I'm Ron Taylor. Ukrainian President Zelensky visited Serbia for talks with its president.
4: It's been 8 years since a Ukrainian president visited Serbia and held talks with Serbian President Aleksandar Vučić. This visit came as Russia attacks Kiev and its surrounding region, where at least 4 people were killed, including a child. Zelensky said deliveries of Patriot air defense interceptors had slowed and that the U.S. has agreed to let Ukraine manufacture Patriot systems, but bureaucracy is slowing the process of obtaining licenses. I'm Rika Ann Garcia.
3: The poll miss in the Senate Democratic Michigan primary may have revealed a huge problem.
5: Polls dramatically underestimated Abdul El-Sayed's performance among non-college whites in the Michigan Senate primary, predicting a 30-point lead where he barely won by 5 points, exposing systemic polling flaws. Expert Scott Rasmussen attributes this to overrepresentation of overeducated postgrads eager to respond to polls, combined with the unpredictability of turnout in high-stakes primaries. Ken Lorman reporting.
3: Vice President J.D. Vance is out with a new book focusing on his faith and says he's learned a lot about Christian growth over the years.
6: You have to work at it. And there's a way in which the practice of the faith forms you in the right way. There's a way in which, you know, participating in the sacraments and praying and actually going to confession and doing all these things, they slowly have this miraculous effect on a person.
3: Iran has issued dramatic new demands around the reopening of the Strait of Hormuz. Oman says talks to manage the strait between it and Iran are continuing. Meanwhile, the United Arab Emirates said on Saturday that an Iranian missile targeted one of its ships that's owned by Abu Dhabi's state-run Adnoil Oil. This is SRN News. An Arkansas family sues Grok.
7: The artificial intelligence program is being blamed for helping spread child pornography. The Arkansas mom and dad say a photographer used Grok to turn innocent photos he took of their 10-year-old daughter and other kids into child porn. The photographer has been arrested and charged with 200 counts of making indecent images of kids. But the parents say the AI company shares responsibility and should be punished too. Michael Harrington reporting.
3: Seattle Storm co-owner Celeste Keaton has been fined by the WNBA and suspended from attending the team's next 5 home games. The suspension comes after Keaton berated a pair of teenage fans after a game last week. The teens were holding signs supporting Sophie Cunningham, a player for the Indiana Fever who had spoken out against transgenderism. Cunningham voiced support for barring males from female sports in an ESPN article published last month. This is SRN News. Dr. Anthony Fauci invoked the Fifth Amendment 111 times last week rather than answer senators' questions. The Senate Committee on Homeland Security voted 8-5 to hold Fauci in contempt of Congress. On the Salem News program this week on Capitol Hill with Tony Perkins, Florida Senator Rick Scott says he thinks Fauci's giant ego was the reason he refused to answer any questions.
8: I think it starts right there. I think he has such contempt for us because he's Anthony Fauci. I mean, he knows Jake Tapper. He knows Dana Bash. He knows all these celebrities. Like, how could we, mere mortals, ask the emperor a question? I mean, he's above it. He's Anthony Fauci.
3: The largest reservoir in the United States has plummeted to its lowest water level since it was created some 90 years ago. Federal data shows Lake Mead fell Friday to a level just below the prior record low set in July of 2022, another sign of the crisis plaguing the Colorado River. More details at srnnews.com.
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10: 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that is set before us, looking unto Jesus, the author and finisher of our faith, who for the joy that was set before him endured the cross, despising the shame, and is set down at the right hand of the throne of God.
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Enjoy it. 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
1: With SRN News, I'm Ron Taylor. The Department of Homeland Security reports record-setting deportations of illegal aliens by the Trump administration.
2: A new report totals over 1.4 million forced removals, averaging about 4,200 per day, on pace, authorities say, for an all-time high. DHS says the operation included deportations of worst of the worst illegal alien gang members and other serious criminals, as ICE detentions reportedly hit a monthly high of 46,000 in June. The agency says ICE agents are not slowing down in its mission to arrest and remove illegal aliens. Ken Lorman reporting.
1: A major White House construction project just hit a legal roadblock.
3: A federal appeals court has ordered the Trump administration to halt construction of the planned White House ballroom, ruling that President Trump cannot build it without approval from Congress. The 2-1 decision finds the president lacks unilateral authority for the project, even though the administration says it is being paid for entirely with private funds. The court put its order on hold for 2 weeks to give the administration time to appeal to the Supreme Court. Willie Nelson, The White House.
1: Iran has issued a dramatic new demand around the reopening of the Strait of Hormuz. Oman says talks to manage the strait between it and Iran are continuing. Meanwhile, the United Arab Emirates said on Saturday that an Iranian missile targeted one of its ships that's owned by Abu Dhabi's state-run ADNOC oil company. Darlene Graham, the sister of the late Senator Lindsey Graham, is running in a crowded Republican Senate primary Tuesday. She was appointed to fill in his term after he passed. Now she wants to serve a full 6 years and has the endorsement of President Trump. But some South Carolina Republicans said her lack of experience in elective office makes her a less appealing candidate. She says that her several weeks in serving as interim senator and doing a work in Washington counts. This is SRN News. Support for gay marriage is declining.
4: An Economist YouGov poll finds 54% of Americans think it should be legal for two people of the same sex to be married. That's still a majority, but a lot smaller than the 69% recorded 4 years ago. Tony Perkins of the Family Research Council tells the Christian Post, quote, "The promise of marriage equality was that it was about allowing same-sex couples to formalize their relationships. Americans were assured nothing else would change, but that's not what happened." Michael Harrington reporting.
1: One of Scouting America's biggest gatherings has eliminated dedicated spaces for LGBT youth as the organization faces pressure from the Pentagon to pull back its support for the gay agenda. The changes at last week's National Jamboree reflects shifts made by Scouting America since Defense Secretary Pete Hegseth drew attention to the organization's woke policies. In fact, Scouting America, which used to be the Boy Scouts, has lost thousands of members. This is SRN News. Africa's largest economies are ramping up efforts to develop their domestic solar manufacturing capacity.
5: Ethiopia, South Africa, Morocco, and Nigeria are building solar equipment factories, a trend that industry experts say reflects industrial ambitions and concerns about reliance on imports from China. China dominates the global solar supply chain, even in projects in other regions. Between 2010 and 2024, Chinese renewable energy investment and relevant construction in Africa reached an estimated $66 billion. Bob Agner reporting.
1: Former President Joe Biden's prostate cancer has spread to other parts of his body and is causing him pain even as he continues to speak on public issues. His son Hunter Biden said in an interview with the BBC broadcast on late Friday that his father's condition was very sad to watch. The younger Biden says the cancer has spread and metastasized into his bones. You'll find more details at srnnews.com. I'm Ron Taylor.
6: Someone once said that God sends no one away empty except those that are full of themselves. It seems that those that hoard everything, like time, money, and resources, usually end up empty at the finish line. But those that give of themselves, those who serve and sweat and trust God for everything, ultimately get a life that's filled with joy. So what are you going to empty today so that you can be filled? 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

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In the chaos, He holds you steady. 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
2: On this vote, the yeas are 50, the nays are 49. The nomination is confirmed.
1: And with that, Senator Ashley Moody of Florida announcing the U.S. Senate has confirmed Todd Blanche as the next U.S. Attorney General. The narrow 50-49 tally came early Saturday morning after a bruising confirmation fight that exposed deep concerns in both parties about installing President Trump's former personal attorney atop the Justice Department. Florida Senator Republican Rick Scott tells the Salem Radio Network mainstream Democrats he knows on Capitol Hill have lost their way and are intimidated by the socialist wing of the party.
3: They're scared of Mondami and AOC. They vote like Mondami and AOC would vote. And so they've lost their party. They can't stand up for themselves. And so even if they're not radical, they're voting radical because they're scared to death. I mean, Mondami and AOC run the Democrat Party now.
1: Vice President J.D. Vance telling the Hugh Hewitt Show on the Salem Radio Network his brand new book, Communion, focuses on his personal faith journey and how it's okay to question your faith.
4: God works through imperfect people. And so the argument is not that the church is perfect. The argument is not that the church always succeeds in its effort to help people and to serve people. The argument, though, is that this institution, in its very imperfect way, does reveal something about Jesus Christ and his love for people. And you have to be able to accept the good and the bad in the same way that you have to be able to read the Bible and say, well, King David was this terrible guy, and yet he was the chosen person to kind of implement God's kingdom at that time in history.
1: Shanghai's two airports have canceled over 1,300 flights as China braces for Typhoon Dolphin. Authorities have relocated around 300,000 people in surrounding regions. The storm brought heavy rains to northern Taiwan as well. This is SRN News. Arkansas goes all in on the culture of life.
5: The state government has granted $1.7 million to pro-life pregnancy centers this year and is vowing to give $3.5 million in 2027. The Arkansas Family Council is cheering the grants, adding, quote, providing public money for pregnancy resource centers is a major part of reducing the number of abortions in the state, and we deeply appreciate the Arkansas legislature and the governor for their commitment to supporting these good organizations. Michael Harrington reporting.
1: Muslim parents in several Islamic private schools are suing Texas leaders over a private school voucher program they say blocks them because of religion. The state says schools associated with the accreditation company Cognia had hosted events organized by the Council on American Islamic Relations. That Muslim civil rights group was recently designated a terrorist organization by the Texas government and any other affiliates. This is SRN News. A major cereal company is speeding up its plan to drop synthetic dyes from its cereals a year ahead of schedule.
6: W.K. Kellogg says it will remove artificial colors from all of its cereals by the end of this year. It's also invested in equipment to help make the transition to natural colors. In addition, Kellogg says it's removing BHT, an artificial preservative, from the small number of cereals that still contain it. The company has faced pressure for years to remove artificial ingredients from its cereals. That pressure has grown under Health Secretary Robert F. Kennedy Jr., who's urged food companies to phase out petroleum-based artificial dyes. I'm Marcela Sanchez.
1: Two people are confirmed dead after a firefighting helicopter crashed in central Utah. The FAA says two people were on board the helicopter that was helping crews fight a wildfire near the town of Richfield Friday morning. More details at srnnews.com.
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7: Wherefore, seeing we also are compassed about with so great a cloud of witnesses, let us lay aside every weight and the sin which doth so easily beset us, and let us run with patience the race that is set before us, looking unto Jesus, the author and finisher of our faith, who for the joy that was set before him endured the cross, despising the shame, and is set down at the right hand of the throne of God.
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8: How do you do? The man in this story knew how to get what he wanted, but he didn't always want what he got. His desires took him down a dark and fearful passage, increasingly dangerous. Which begs the question, what shall a man give in exchange for his soul? He learned the answer when his heart and mind and very life were unshackled.
9: How's the patient?
10: Still hot, doctor.
9: That's how it is with typhoid, Mrs. Dotson. You have to bring the fever down with cold water.
10: It was hard to see him shivering so. The chills running up and down his little body.
9: Let me check him again.
10: He's so quiet now. Maybe the fever is broken.
9: Mrs. Dotson, I'm afraid there's nothing more we can do. The life has gone out of your son.
10: No, not my little Byron.
9: I'm sorry. You might as well call the undertaker.
8: Proclaiming the way, the truth, and the life, this is Unshackled. True life stories of real people dramatized and produced in Chicago by Pacific Garden Mission. Nowhere is the effect of homelessness seen more clearly than in the faces of men and women who daily trudge the streets looking for shelter. Passing others, they look down to avoid meeting anyone's gaze, ashamed of their worn and dirty attire. But those who come to Pacific Garden Mission learn to look up. Thanks to friends who care and send financial gifts, the mission offers free clothing and showers, nourishing meals, and a safe place to sleep, an address from which the homeless can rebuild their lives. But first, they meet the carpenter in charge of rebuilding, and he tears down the unsafe construction of the past, laying a new foundation. Pastors and counselors help each person understand the necessary steps along the way to new life. And that new life is what this program celebrates. Now for broadcast around the earth, here is episode number 3943 in the series Unshackled, the program that makes you face yourself and think.
10: Oh, how can my little boy be dead? Why? Why? Mother... What can we do?
11: Hush, Nell. I'm here, dear. I'm right here.
10: I don't want to let him go. I have to look at him again. Mother. Mother, he's still alive. Look, the color is back in his cheeks.
11: Oh, my.
10: Stay with him while I call the doctor back.
11: Oh, dear Lord. Yes. Go. I've got him.
10: Doctor, he's still alive. My son is still alive!
8: Only five at the time of this crisis. Many near-death experiences lay ahead for the man in our story. This is the testimony of how he survived and why. Part one of the true story of Byron Dotson from the classic files of Unshackled.
12: My father was an entrepreneur. Successful in real estate development in Lima, Ohio. He and Mom worked hard, so they slept in on Sunday and we never went to church. I was born very bow-legged and had to wear leg braces. But even so, I had many playmates every day of the week, except Sunday when other kids went to church. One day when I was six, I decided to follow them to learn about their special playmate. They said his name was Jesus. 2 hours later, I returned home to frantic parents.
10: Byron Dotson, where have you been? We've been looking all over for you. We thought you were kidnapped. Don't you know we plan to take a ride in our new car? Go on around to the back porch. Your father is waiting with a hickory stick.
13: Where is that boy?
12: Everything I learned about Jesus was blown away by my dad's wrath. There was no more Sunday school after that for a very long time. That year, my leg braces came off and I could run and play like a normal boy. But that year, the doctor discovered my father had tuberculosis and suggested we move to a drier climate. Dad made a trip to the Southwest and returned all excited.
14: New Mexico has a wonderful climate, Nettie. Dry air and plenty of land.
10: What about your business here?
14: I can start over there. It's a wonderful place. Wait till you see the desert.
10: What about Byron? He starts school this year.
14: We'll find some sort of school for him. I'm going to establish a town. Not only that, I'll own half of it.
10: A town?
14: Not far from the border. This is the start of a great new life for all of us.
12: Beginning with a tent, Our home was in the desert northwest of El Paso. My father's enterprising spirit soon had a town platted. Dad was elected the first sheriff of Luna County. He owned a general store, a movie theater, and half interest in the local bar. I would go there after school and wait for him to take me home, and while I waited, I would swallow whatever was left in glasses sitting on the bar. 4.5 years passed, and the border was wild then.
14: You and Byron have to leave, Nettie.
11: Leave?
14: Go back to Lima. It isn't safe here anymore.
11: Why? What happened?
14: Bandits shot up the town, burned down the movie house, shot up the general store, killed some folks. It isn't safe.
11: What about you?
14: I've got to stay here a few more months so that I'll have 5 years of residency to get the homestead. Then I'll come too. Start packing.
12: Back in Lima, I was put back a grade in school because the one out west was not accredited. Dad came home before the year ended. Since I already smoked, I chafed at being with younger children. Instead, I found youthful gangs who thrilled at my stories about the Wild West. We copied the bandits, practicing vandalism. Everything from stealing to arson, further eroding my character. We broke into railroad supply sheds and took flares and torpedoes. One day I decided to see what would happen if I struck a torpedo under my grandmother's back steps. I used a garden rake to whack it, and the deafening blast was followed by ringing in my ears. My second brush with death.
9: Your son is lucky to be alive, Mrs. Dotson.
11: Thank you, Doctor. Will he be all right?
9: The lead wrapping did a lot of damage as it corkscrewed. Just missed his right eye, grazed his cheekbone, and bored into his head just below his right ear.
14: Good grief!
9: It was embedded so deep we had to remove one large piece by cutting the tissue away.
14: Did you get it all?
9: We can see on the x-ray a smaller piece, too close to the brain to remove. If the lead had gone a few millimeters deeper, it would have been fatal.
12: That lead fragment is still lodged somewhere between the mastoid bone and my common sense. Dad wanted to get me away from the area, so we moved to a different part of the city, leaving behind my gang buddies. Then, I made new friends who went to Sunday school. I joined the Boy Scouts who met in church, and I even found the Bible interesting. The church held revival, so I went several times.
13: Jesus is calling you. Oh, sinner, come home. Don't think that your good deeds will outweigh the bad. The Bible says, "For whosoever shall keep the whole law and yet offend in one point, he is guilty of all." As it is written, "There is none righteous, no, not one." The Savior came to save you and to give you new life, friend. In John chapter 10, verse 10, Jesus said, "The thief cometh not but for to steal and to kill and to destroy. I am come that they might have life and that they might have it more abundantly." Friend, Jesus loves you so much, he laid down his life to save you. That's how much he wants a relationship with us.
12: Chills ran up and down my body. I wanted to respond, but just then a man who knew my reputation put his hand on my shoulder and said, "Byron, why don't you come to the altar and be saved?" Momentarily, I became deaf as all the sounds around me muted as thoughts filled my mind.
15: Saved?
16: From what? What do you need to be saved from? You belong to Sunday school and Boy Scouts. What more is needed? Look down at the altar. All a bunch of wimps. Old men and boys. Salvation is not for you.
12: I didn't realize that I spoke those words out loud until he said, "Byron, you don't mean what you just said, do you?" From then on, I lost interest in church and Sunday school, even scouting. I teamed up with older boys peddling bootleg whiskey that we drank. Soon, I was using narcotics as well. Evil poured out of my mouth until Dad, in frustration, used a bullwhip on me. Then, I decided to run away.
17: "Hey, Byron, over here! What kept you?"
16: "I had to wait for my parents to fall asleep. I thought you were going to bring a suitcase." "I shipped it to Chicago by express. We'll pick it up when we get there."
17: "Good. You can't carry stuff when you're hopping a freight train."
16: "How do you know which train's going to Chicago?"
17: "This is the right one. Come on, hop in this empty car." "You bring any money?"
16: "$5 I stole from Dad."
17: "Whoa! Just in time." Hey, it's going the wrong way.
15: That's probably just backing up.
17: No, it's going the wrong way. It's going east.
12: We jumped off at the first stop and walked to a nearby tavern where we bought a pint of whiskey. Then we hopped on the next westbound freight train loaded with metal culvert pipes. The only way to hide was to climb inside the pipes that banged and bumped on the rails. Nevertheless, we fell asleep. And when I woke up, I called my buddy to jump off the train and we landed some distance apart. We limped toward each other.
17: I thought that ride would never end.
15: Yeah, but I fell asleep.
17: I did too. But my bones ache. Look at the bruises on my arms and knees. Where are we?
15: Outskirts of Hammond, Indiana, the sign said when I jumped off.
17: Close to Chicago?
15: Close enough. We can get a streetcar.
17: I'm starved.
15: Me too. We can take some corn from that field and roast it on a fire.
17: Sure could use some of Mom's cooking about this time.
15: You're on your own now.
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12: We stayed out of sight of the railroad workers as we walked to the suburbs and took an electric car to Chicago. By then it was night. We fell asleep on the streetcar and rode to the end of the line, but the conductor took pity on us and let us ride back to the loop where we wandered the streets until we found the freight office. They told us my suitcase was at a different office 10 blocks away. When we got there, they told us the suitcase was back at the other freight office.
15: This is just a wild goose chase. I'm beat.
17: Me too.
15: I'm starving. Got any money left?
17: Nah. Between the whiskey and the streetcar fare, I'm broke.
15: Well, there's the freight office. Again, better have your suitcase.
17: Yeah, sending us off like that. Don't they know nothing? We're back. And you better have my suitcase. Here's the claim check.
18: That your suitcase, kid?
17: Yeah.
18: Open it.
17: What for?
18: Because I'm a cop. Open it up.
17: I didn't steal that suitcase. I sent it here from Lima, Ohio.
18: I know it's yours. That's why I want to see what's inside.
17: Why?
18: Never mind. Just open it. What's under the clothes?
17: Nothing.
18: Let's find out. You call a pistol nothing.
17: How'd that get in there?
18: Nice try.
17: I don't even own a gun.
18: Then how did it get in there?
17: I don't know.
18: You better start telling the truth, bud. A man's been killed, and I think this is the gun.
17: It can't be true.
18: Looks like an empty cartridge to me.
17: That isn't my gun. I don't know how it got in there.
18: You're coming with us.
12: They loaded me into a car, and we drove through some of the roughest areas I've ever seen. Once we passed a huge neon sign that said, Jesus Saves. No one spoke a word, and I wondered if they could hear my heart pounding. At the precinct station, they showed me a newspaper with big headlines that read, Hammond Switchman Murdered.
18: Tell us all about it.
17: There's nothing to tell. I don't know anything.
18: You were in the Hammond Railroad Yard, weren't you?
17: Yes.
18: Why'd you do it, kid?
17: I didn't.
18: We checked the gun. It's definitely the murder weapon.
17: But it's not my gun!
18: Yeah, you might as well come clean. No jury will let you off now.
12: I spent the night in jail, and the next morning, they drove me to a big building called the House of Corrections. They gave me a pair of overalls, a scrub brush, and a large bar of soap, and told me to scrub the tiled floor on my knees. Then, I got a visitor.
14: Okay, Byron, you can get off the floor now and come with me.
17: No, I can't, Dad.
19: They're keeping me here. For murder.
14: There hasn't been a murder.
19: But they showed me the headlines.
14: That murder happened 2 months ago.
19: Really?
14: After I learned you sent a suitcase here, I phoned the Chicago police and we cooked up a little scheme to teach you a lesson. They were very helpful.
19: What about the gun?
14: Belongs to the detective. Are you ready to come home to stay?
19: I sure am.
14: This time you can ride on the cushions instead of the rails.
12: I learned later that Dad paid for my buddy's train ticket back to his family. After my Chicago escapade, the good boys wanted nothing to do with me, and the bad ones saw me as a failure for getting caught. I felt completely unwanted. One of the gang members suggested I join the Navy, so I lied about my age and signed up. They gave me a ticket to Cincinnati where I failed to pass the physical. Completely demoralized, I went home. The next day, Dad called me to his office.
14: Your mother says you refused to go to school.
19: I quit. I'm not going back either.
14: You're only a sophomore, Byron.
19: I don't care. I hate school. I hate people whispering behind my back.
14: Son, I want to lay your future before you. By quitting school and the things you've been doing, you'll probably end up being nothing more than a common laborer.
19: So what?
14: Fine. If that's what you want, go to work and start paying your room and board immediately.
19: I will.
14: I'll give you a chance, son. Our attic is filled with old household goods. I have a vacant storefront in one of my real estate listings, and I'll turn it over to you if you clean out the attic and get all that junk to the storeroom. You can open a secondhand store. Agreed?
19: Agreed.
12: I made many trips, cleaning out the attic, and started my business with family junk. I learned to buy other people's furniture for next to nothing and then resell it at a profit. Dad applauded my shrewdness and encouraged me as I prospered. He didn't know about the secret drinking parties we held in the back room.
20: All right, raise your five.
19: I'm out.
20: Full house, queen high. The pot's mine. Is that pitcher for sale, Byron?
19: At the right price, everything's for sale.
20: Yeah, you're doing all right, buddy.
19: Yeah, follow the 8 P's of progress.
14: What's that?
20: Yeah, what is that?
15: I can hardly wait to hear what they are.
19: The 8 P's are the power to persuade a prospective purchaser to purchase your product at plenty of profit.
12: Deep in my heart, I wanted to show off to Dad and everyone else who doubted me. I wanted to be rich and powerful. God was left out of my life completely. But just when I was successful, Dad ruined my plans again.
14: How's business, son?
19: Great. Look at this dresser I bought. I can double the money, easy.
14: I'm proud of the way you buckled down and made the business work.
19: I like selling things.
14: Listen, I'm sorry to tell you this, but I need to sell this property.
19: You mean I have to close the business?
14: Afraid so.
19: Oh, man! Just when things are going great.
14: Tell you what, though. I bought a half interest in a canvas goods factory, and we have a contract with the government. You can work for me in the factory, but you have to start at the bottom.
12: I started by dismantling products that were made wrong, and I hated the job because I felt like a common laborer. I complained too often to Dad, and he told me to learn the business by starting at the bottom or get out. So I took the challenge and did everything from oiling the machinery to shoveling coal. I had my nose in everything, including the office books. That's how I began dating my father's bookkeeper, Frances.
21: You've learned a lot about the business, Byron.
19: I intend to run it someday.
21: I admire your ambition.
19: It's one thing my old man taught me. Work your way up.
21: Have you always been like that? Hardworking, focused?
19: Are you kidding? I used to be a loose cannon, going off in all directions. Looking out for number one.
21: Then it's a real accomplishment that you zeroed in on the business.
19: Like I say, someday it'll be mine. Would you, like another drink?
21: No, thank you. One glass is enough.
19: Not for me. I used to sell bootleg whiskey and I got used to sampling my wares.
12: Frances and I were married and the factory prospered as I advanced to plant superintendent. We expanded, building a new factory, and my social life expanded, too. But I didn't let drinking interfere with my work. Then my father died suddenly, and all the responsibility fell on me.
21: What are you looking for?
19: Copy of the power of attorney.
21: It's right over there.
19: Thanks.
21: You're doing a wonderful job, Byron. So much responsibility fell on you.
2: Being administrator of his estate, I'm learning how much my father did. I didn't know the half of it.
21: He was a hard worker.
2: Yes, he was. He supported a lot of good causes, too.
21: I always admired him for that.
2: Yes.
21: Your mother is bearing up quite well.
2: She always has. Wish I could have a drink, but I'd better keep my mind clear.
21: There's revival at church this week. Would you like to go with me?
2: Sure. Wouldn't hurt me to put in an appearance.
3: In the Gospel of John, chapter 15, verse 5, Jesus said, I am the vine, ye are the branches. He that abideth in me, and I in him, the same bringeth forth much fruit. For without me, ye can do nothing. Did you hear that, folks? Apart from the living God, the Lord Jesus Christ, you can do nothing. You don't get to heaven by doing the right thing. Jesus did the right thing. And you do the right thing when you repent of your sins. Ask God's forgiveness. Jesus said, but seek ye first the kingdom of God and his righteousness, and all these things shall be added unto you. Everything begins with knowing the Lord Jesus Christ as Savior. According to Acts chapter 4, verse 12, neither is there salvation in any other, for there is none other name under heaven given among men whereby we must be saved. If you would like to be saved, come forward now. Never mind what others will think of you. Jesus was crucified, bled, and died for you very publicly. He wasn't ashamed, and you shouldn't be either. God loves you and wants to give you new life. For God sent not his Son into the world to condemn the world. Oh, but that the world through him might be saved.
22: Once again, I resisted God's invitation to be saved. For a year after my father's death, I set aside my drinking to do the job before me. Then, I succumbed to my role as big shot. With insurance money from Dad, I made lavish trips, visiting casinos, racetracks, and exclusive clubs. My neglect of the business led to huge losses, so I borrowed thousands of dollars. I was in big trouble and didn't know what to do.
21: Byron, you're all right. I was so worried about you.
2: Don't be worried, Francis. I had a late business meeting.
21: Why didn't you call and tell me?
2: Didn't want to wake you up.
21: You've been drinking.
2: Of course I've been drinking. Clients like to drink. I like to buy.
21: I wish you wouldn't drink so much, honey.
2: I don't.
21: Every night.
2: Don't nag me.
21: But it isn't good for you to drink so much.
2: I said don't nag me.
21: I won't. Why don't you go to bed and get some sleep? It's late.
2: You go to bed. I'm going to have a nightcap.
21: Honey, the company is not doing well. You need to be sober.
2: I said don't nag me.
21: Byron!
22: I would hear Francis praying for me at night and in the morning. But I was too far gone to change. Once I came in crazed with drink and shot up the radio because I didn't like what I heard. Then I tried to hang myself and failed. I hated what I was doing to my family. The tears of my mother, wife, and daughter were more than I could bear.
21: Oh, God, please. Do something for my husband. He's wrecking our business. I feel ashamed to meet the neighbors. I can't stand it any longer. Please, do something. I pray.
8: Next week, we'll hear what God did in this untenable situation. As Byron himself wrote, quoting Galatians chapter 6, verse 7, "Be not deceived. God is not mocked. For whatsoever a man soweth, that shall he also reap." We hope you realize, listening friend, that Jesus suffered the consequence of our sin on the cross. And he is the propitiation for our sins, and not for ours only, but also for the sins of the whole world. The Bible says, "For he hath made him to be sin for us who knew no sin, that we might be made the righteousness of God in him." You can receive God's forgiveness right now by praying with us. There are no special words. This prayer is simply meant to reflect the attitude of a humbled heart. Dear God, I confess that I am a lost sinner and cannot save myself. I repent of my sins against you. I believe Jesus died for my sins on the cross. I believe he rose again and lives forevermore. Thank you for his sacrifice. Thank you for saving me. Come into my heart and life, Lord Jesus, and change me. In your name I pray. 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This is program number 3,943. Heard in the classic True Story of Byron Dotson, Part 1, were Tom Geitch, Patrick Thompson, Stephen Spencer, Kara O'Brien, Cheryl Lynn Galimo, Tony Bizzuto, and Tom McElroy. Original music, Don Badorf. 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
1: With SRN News, I'm John Scott. The Senate has confirmed Todd Blanche as the next Attorney General.
2: It was by the narrowest of margins and overnight, but the Republican-led Senate has confirmed Acting Attorney General Todd Blanche as the new Attorney General in a 50-49 vote. This after Republican Senators Susan Collins of Maine and Lisa Murkowski of Alaska said they would oppose Blanche's confirmation. Blanche says on social media that he's deeply honored by the trust and confidence President Trump has placed in me, and that he's grateful to senators working late to confirm him. Donna Water, Washington.
1: Republican Senator Dave McCormick of Pennsylvania says the Democratic Party is moving toward what he describes as a dangerous socialist ideology.
3: This is not the extreme of the Democratic Party. This has become the mainstream of the Democratic Party. It is anti-law enforcement. It's anti-military. It's anti-business. It's anti-Semitic. And it's anti-America.
1: Senator McCormick made his comments to the Salem Radio Network. Ukraine's President Volodymyr Zelensky is in Serbia for talks on economic ties and security issues. The visit, which included talks with Serbia's president on Saturday, is the first by a Ukrainian president in 8 years. It came as Russian attacks on Kyiv and its surrounding region killed 4 people. Zelensky said deliveries of Patriot air defense interceptors had slowed. A new FBI report clarifying facts on active shooter incidents.
4: The FBI recorded 34 active shooter incidents in 2025, most of them in commercial areas. Handguns were the most common weapon used. Notably, civilians intervened in more than 1 in 5 of the attacks and stopped the shooter in 7 cases. The report found that many of those successful interventions happen outside gun-free zones, which the FBI noted can delay an armed response. Willie Nelson, The White House.
1: This is SRN News. Violence against Jewish establishments in Canada.
5: A kosher restaurant was set on fire in Montreal. The Forward reports security cameras recorded a man on top of the restaurant igniting the blaze, which gutted the structure. It's the latest in a string of attacks on Jewish establishments in Canada, which include a gunman firing at a bagel bar in Toronto, and in June, a man smashing a window and trying to start a fire at Temple Emmanuel Beth Shalom in Montreal. I'm Bill Alexander.
1: Faith and Freedom reports that an Islamic extremist in the Nuba Mountains area of Sudan have executed a Christian pastor. The attack, which took place in South Kordofan State, represents the latest assault on religious freedom in a region where Christians have faced systematic persecution. This attack follows a pattern of religious persecution that has plagued Sudan for decades, with Christian pastors and church leaders frequently targeted. This is SRN News. Yemen's Houthis have attacked an oil facility in southwestern Saudi Arabia. They also targeted a crucial port on the Red Sea. The attacks are part of ongoing tensions involving strategic waterways. A Houthi spokesperson said these attacks were in response to Saudi drones breaching Yemen's aerospace. Meanwhile, Iran and Oman working on a temporary deal to reopen the Strait of Hormuz. European consumers can expect natural gas from Cyprus to help meet their energy needs by March 2028. Cyprus's energy minister says the East Mediterranean is becoming an alternative energy source for Europe as Russia's war in Ukraine and Middle East upheaval push Europe to find new sources. Partner Total Energies has developed the Kronos gas field off Cyprus's coast. More details at srnnews.com.
6: The choices you make will need mercy. 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So many needs and one amazing God. 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So much unknown and the God who desires to be known. 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His mercy arrives to help you gain perspective on your struggle. 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

0: standing on the promises of Christ my King. Through eternal ages let His praises ring, standing on the promises of God. 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
1: Then Agrippa said unto Paul, Thou art permitted to speak for thyself. Then Paul stretched forth the hand and answered for himself, I think myself happy, King Agrippa, because I shall answer for myself this day before thee, touching all the things whereof I am accused of the Jews, especially because I know thee to be expert in all customs and questions which are among the Jews. Wherefore I beseech thee to hear me patiently. My manner of life from my youth, which was at the first among mine own nation at Jerusalem, know all the Jews, which knew me from the beginning, if they would testify, that after the most straitest sect of our religion, I lived a Pharisee. And now I stand and am judged for the hope of the promise made of God unto our fathers, unto which promise our 12 tribes, instantly serving God day and night, hope to come. For which hope's sake, King Agrippa, I am accused of the Jews. Why should it be thought a thing incredible with you that God should raise the dead? I verily thought with myself that I ought to do many things contrary to the name of Jesus of Nazareth, which thing I also did in Jerusalem. And many of the saints did I shut up in prison, having received authority from the chief priests. And when they were put to death, I gave my voice against them. And I punished them oft in every synagogue, and compelled them to blaspheme. And being exceedingly mad against them, I persecuted them even unto strange cities. Whereupon, as I went to Damascus with authority and commission from the chief priests, at midday, O king, I saw in the way a light from heaven, above the brightness of the sun, shining round about me and them which journeyed with me. And when we were all fallen to the earth, I heard a voice speaking unto me and saying in the Hebrew tongue, Saul, Saul, why persecutest thou me? It is hard for thee to kick against the pricks. And I said, Who art thou, Lord? And he said, I am Jesus whom thou persecutest. But rise and stand upon thy feet, for I have appeared unto thee for this purpose, to make thee a minister and a witness both of these things which thou hast seen and of those things in the which I will appear unto thee, delivering thee from the people and from the Gentiles unto whom now I send thee, to open their eyes and to turn them from darkness to light and from the power of Satan unto God, that they may receive forgiveness of sins and inheritance among them which are sanctified by faith that is in me. Whereupon, O King Agrippa, I was not disobedient unto the heavenly vision, but showed first unto them of Damascus and at Jerusalem and throughout all the coasts of Judea and then to the Gentiles that they should repent and turn to God and do works meet for repentance. For these causes the Jews caught me in the temple and went about to kill me. Having therefore obtained help of God, I continue unto this day witnessing both to small and great, saying none other things than those things which the prophets and Moses did say should come, that Christ should suffer, and that he should be the first that should rise from the dead, and should show light unto the people and to the Gentiles. And as he thus spake for himself, Festus said with a loud voice, Paul, thou art beside thyself. Much learning doth make thee mad. But he said, I am not mad, most noble Festus, but speak forth the words of truth and soberness. For the king knoweth of these things, before whom also I speak freely. For I am persuaded that none of these things are hidden from him. For this thing was not done in a corner. King Agrippa, believest thou the prophets? I know that thou believest. Then Agrippa said unto Paul, Almost thou persuadest me to be a Christian. And Paul said, I would to God that not only thou, but also all that hear me this day were both almost and altogether such as I am, except these bonds. And when he had thus spoken, the king rose up, and the governor, and Bernice, and they that sat with them. And when when they were gone aside, they talked between themselves, saying, "This man doeth nothing worthy of death or of bonds." Then said Agrippa unto Festus, "This man might have been set at liberty if he had not appealed unto Caesar."
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1: With SRN News, I'm John Scott. A recent Senate hearing on the Muslim Brotherhood turned sharply partisan as Democrats on the panel boycotted the proceedings by Texas Republican Ted Cruz. Correspondent Ron Taylor.
2: Senator Cruz maintains that the Muslim Brotherhood's influence in the U.S. has been underestimated and vowed to hold accountable anyone who finances or supports terrorism. During the hearing, he also criticized Michigan Democratic Senate nominee Abdul Isayed, citing alleged ties through family members to Muslim Brotherhood-affiliated groups. All five Democrats on the Senate Judiciary Subcommittee skipped the hearing. The dispute underscores deep divisions over national security and counterterrorism policy. Ron Taylor reporting.
1: The Justice Department is looking to protect American children by ending transgender surgeries. And one major hospital in the Northeast is now on board. We have more from correspondent Laura Winters.
3: A hospital in Connecticut opting to end surgeries for trans youth. The Connecticut Children's Medical Center has made an agreement with the Trump Justice Department not to perform transgender procedures on kids anymore. Now, this comes as part of a nationwide effort to end the trans pediatric programs. This includes stopping the distribution of puberty blockers, hormones, and surgeries. Laura Winters reporting.
1: On Saturday, primary elections held in Hawaii. These are late results. Daniel Anthony wins the Republican nomination for lieutenant governor in the state. Derek Kawakami wins the Democratic nomination. Gary Cordery wins the Republican nomination for governor in the state. Josh Green wins the Democratic nomination. Shanghai's two airports canceling over 1,300 flights as China braces for Typhoon Dolphin with winds over 100 miles an hour. This is SRN News. There's more violence in Congo.
4: The Christian Post reports suspected fighters from the Allied Democratic Forces and Islamic Terror Group active in Eastern Democratic Republic of Congo killed over a dozen people, including a church elder and worship leader, during an attack on a Christian commune. Other residents were wounded. Homes were set on fire and one person was reported missing. Local media said the attack pushed the overall death toll from ADF violence in the area to 14 over 2 days. I'm Bill Alexander.
1: China aid reporting a detained pastor from Beijing Zion Church has accused Chinese authorities of pressuring him to confess by invoking his young children during legal proceedings in a case against the prominent house church. Pastor Liu Jinbin made this allegation in a letter sent from detention, according to information provided by sources familiar with the case. This is SRN News. The Trump administration rolling out a new effort aimed at helping military vets move into trucking careers after their service.
5: Transportation Secretary Sean Duffy has launched the Freedom Haulers program, which encourages veterans to enter the trucking industry by highlighting career opportunities and benefits. The administration says veterans' experience operating military vehicles makes them well-suited for life on the road. Promotion of the program has been tied to the administration's broader crackdown on illegal aliens with commercial drivers' licenses. Officials say trucking jobs can offer competitive pay, flexible schedules, benefits, training assistance, and signing bonuses. Richard Boyd reporting.
1: Lake Mead, the largest reservoir in the United States, has plummeted to its lowest water level since it was created some 90 years ago. It's another sign of the crisis plaguing the Colorado River, a major waterway that supplies water to the U.S. West. More details at srnnews.com.
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7: 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is set before us, looking unto Jesus, the author and finisher of our faith, who for the joy that was set before him endured the cross, despising the shame, and is set down at the right hand of the throne of God.
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Sometimes all it takes is one well-placed strike, and life can crumble. But what might feel like a pile of useless debris can be a quarry to build something greater. In the hands of the master builder, rough stone can become a delicate, deliberate mosaic of meaning and purpose. So life isn't always what it's cracked up to be, but beauty can come from the broken pieces. 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
1: With SRN News, I'm John Scott. The Michigan Senate race shaping up as a key battleground this fall.
2: Progressive Abdul El-Sayed narrowly defeated Rep. Haley Stevens in Michigan's Democratic Senate primary, winning by less than 2 points despite heavy establishment spending and an endorsement from Governor Gretchen Whitmer. Stevens outperformed expectations with rural and black voters, exposing potential weakness for El-Sayed in a general election. Republican Mike Rogers currently leads El-Sayed in the polls, giving Republicans reason for optimism in a state that could help decide control of the Senate. Willie Nelson, The White House.
1: The Senate confirming Todd Blanch as the next Attorney General of the United States. The vote 50-49. Blanche's supporters say his experience as a federal prosecutor and the trust he earned working for President Trump as his personal attorney will help him in that role. A terrorism expert said today's threat landscape is more complex than ever, with a growing number of extremist groups operating across multiple regions. More on the story from Bernie Bennett.
3: Colin Clark of the Soufan Center says terrorism has become increasingly diverse, making it harder for law enforcement to track and prevent attacks. Clark says while established groups like Al-Qaeda and Hezbollah remain concerns, newer organizations continue to emerge. He points to Al-Shabaab in Somalia, ISIS-K, and Al-Qaeda affiliates in Africa and Yemen as among the most dangerous threats. Clark defines terrorism as the use of violence to achieve political goals rather than financial gain. Bernie Bennett reporting.
1: The Senate has passed a short-term measure to keep federal agencies funded into early December and avoid a government shutdown during campaign season. Lawmakers still smarting from the two historic shutdowns that occurred this past year. The bill generally funds the federal government at current levels through December 11th, but includes a variety of funding exceptions that senators negotiated with the White House. The bill still will need to clear the House. This is SRN News. A Georgia pastor is fighting back.
4: Alliance Defending Freedom is backing Georgia pastor Gotti Humans after his Sweet Onion Christian Learning Center, which provides optional free off-campus religious instructions to students at Vidalia High School, was dropped from the Vidalia City Schools because of a Facebook post Humans made criticizing a tax increase. ADF says Pastor Humans is being denied his First Amendment rights to free expression. I'm Bill Alexander.
1: A Salvation Army chapter in San Bernardino, California, looking to expand its reach. They're hoping to open a new branch in the area about 60 miles east of Los Angeles. The San Bernardino Sun reporting the Christian church-led organization aims to bring more resources such as food and shelter to those in need, including the homeless and those hit by economic hardships. A brochure for the organization states that one new center, the hope, is to provide a watershed of dignity. This is SRN News. A Kansas senator pushing to permanently ban federal funding for so-called gain-of-function virus research, arguing it poses a serious threat to public safety.
5: Republican Senator Roger Marshall is urging Congress to pass legislation that would prohibit taxpayer funding for research that enhances the transmissibility or severity of viruses. Marshall tells colleagues that the COVID-19 pandemic exposed the risks of such work and argued federal dollars should never support research that could lead to another global health crisis. The Kansas physician also praised President Trump's recent executive action restricting high-risk biological research and is seeking to make those limits permanent, Richard Boyd reporting.
1: Ohio State and Oregon hold the top two spots of the USA Today preseason coaches football poll. Georgia, Texas, and Notre Dame. They round out the top five. More details at srnnews.com.
6: If you're hungry, you eat. If you're thirsty, you drink. 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In your walk with God, you could be hungry and not eat, thirsty and not drink, tired and not rest. You can be starving, dehydrated, and weary, refuse to do anything about it. God stands by with spiritual food, living water, and rest for your soul. All the things you need to thrive. 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
1: 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Dr. Morris, does the fossil record prove evolution?
2: Not at all, Chris. In fact, it couldn't prove evolution because evolution didn't happen. I don't even think it supports evolution very well. What we see in the fossil record are the same kinds of plants and animals which are alive today. They can be put in the various categories, such as clams or snails or brachiopods. Some animals, like the dinosaurs, have gone extinct, but none of the fossils seem to point to one type of animal evolving or changing into another type. That's because evolution simply didn't happen. What did happen is creation. Creation of the basic types of plants and animals that God created. They exist into the present day or else have gone extinct, but nothing else has arisen since then. And that's the way it is back in Genesis.
1: Thanks, Dr. Morris. For more on creation, visit our website at www.icr.org.

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When things aren't perfect, you have a new opportunity to learn. 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God specializes in those. 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

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Like a time of rest after a big race. Like a good meal after a long day. Jesus, what you need, just when you need him. 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
1: With SRN News, I'm John Scott. The general election phase of a key Senate race is off to a sharp start.
2: Republican Mike Rogers opened the Michigan Senate general election against Democratic nominee Abdul El-Sayed with a pointed attack, saying he spent years hunting terrorists and never thought he'd run against someone who believes America deserved 9/11. El-Sayed won the Democratic primary by less than 1 point and has shown weakness with Black, Jewish, and rural voters. The race is viewed as critical to Senate control. Willie Nelson, the White House.
1: As the Oman-Iran talks to open the Strait of Hormuz continue on another battlefront, Russia and Ukraine have exchanged more strikes that killed civilians and injured many others on both sides. In Russia's border Belgorod region, 5 people died. 2 dozen others were injured overnight in Ukrainian drone attacks. And 2 people were killed and 13 others injured when Russian missiles hit a high-rise block in Kharkiv.
3: On this vote, the yeas are 50, the nays are 49. The nomination is confirmed.
1: And with that, Senator Ashley Moody of Florida announcing the U.S. Senate confirming Todd Blanche as the next U.S. Attorney General. The Department of Homeland Security is reporting record-setting deportations of illegal aliens by the Trump administration.
4: A new report totals over 1.4 million forced removals, averaging about 4,200 per day, on pace, authorities say, for an all-time high. DHS says the operation included deportations of the worst illegal alien gang members and other serious criminals, as ICE detentions reportedly hit a monthly high of 46,000 in June. The agency says ICE agents are not slowing down in its mission to arrest and remove illegal aliens. Ken Lorman reporting.
1: This is SRN News. There's a call for some Christians to follow what other countries are doing.
5: That is a ban on social media for kids under 18. France and Australia have instituted restrictions. One commentator, Josiah Mark, says studies abound demonstrating the addictive properties of social media and their correlation to sleeplessness, self-image issues, anxiety, and suicidal thoughts, especially among minors. He calls on parents to be the ultimate arbitrator when it comes to deciding what's best for their children. Bernie Bennett reporting.
1: There's been a resurgence of interest in Christianity amongst the British military. Christian Today reports that Dr. Martin Glenniecki, executive director of the Soldiers and Aviators Scripture Readers Association, says its workers have encountered greater spiritual engagement, both at training establishments and established barracks. Although the Army does not keep comprehensive official statistics on conversions. This is SRN News. In consumer news, a major cereal company will drop synthetic dyes from its cereals a year ahead of schedule.
6: W.K. Kellogg says it will remove artificial colors from all of its cereals by the end of this year. It's also invested in equipment to help make the transition to natural colors. In addition, Kellogg says it's removing BHT, an artificial preservative, from the small number of cereals that still contain it. The company has faced pressure for years to remove artificial ingredients from its cereals. That pressure has grown under Health Secretary Robert F. Kennedy Jr., who's urged food companies to phase out petroleum-based artificial dyes. I'm Marcela Sanchez.
1: And federal officials have issued a public health alert for any meat products containing jalapenos that may have been linked to a salmonella outbreak that sickened hundreds across 27 states. More details at srnnews.com.
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8: Wherefore, seeing we also are compassed about with so great a cloud of witnesses, let us lay aside every weight and the sin which doth so easily beset us, and let us run with patience the race that is set before us, looking unto Jesus, the author and finisher of our faith, who for the joy that was set before him endured the cross, despising the shame, and is set down at the right hand of the throne of God.
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0: What do you do when the winds are against you and the waters won't settle either? Welcome to the Sunday Sermon on Through the Bible. I'm Steve Schwetz, your host, and in our message, Contrary Winds, Troubled Waters, and You in the Boat, we step into a scene that may feel all too familiar. A small boat, a dark night, a storm rising, and faithful followers doing exactly what Jesus told them to do, yet finding themselves in trouble. In Matthew 14, Dr. J. Vernon McGee takes us into the Sea of Galilee to see what it means to trust the Lord, not in calm waters, but in the middle of a storm. So while you get comfortable and find your place in God's Word, let's hear from a few fellow listeners who are going through the Bible with us, this time from Kenya. If you've prayed with us for Kenya before, then you might remember that it's a country of great spiritual hunger and diversity, with dozens of languages and communities that are spread across vast and often remote regions. Now, in many of these places, access to consistent biblical teaching is limited. But through radio and digital platforms, God's Word is reaching into small villages and large cities, and most importantly, changing lives. Here's just a few notes that we've recently received. A listener of our Turkana program shares this. The program makes me have a self-check to ensure I'm on the right track in my salvation journey. And then another person writes, the teachings encourage spiritual growth and help me deal with life challenges, knowing that God is on the throne. And then from this time a Swahili-speaking listener, we hear this. Praise God, our family listens together every evening and we discuss the teachings afterward. It really helped us grow spiritually as a family. And then a listener who joins us in his language of Somali wrote, the program has greatly helped me strengthen my Christian faith. I appreciate how spiritual topics are explained slowly and clearly in a way I understand. Listening every evening at 6 p.m. has helped guide my life, encouraged me to read the Bible more, and strengthened my relationship with God. Aren't these great letters? God's Word is changing the lives of brothers and sisters that we're never going to meet this side of heaven. And if you'd like to be a part of our world prayer team, which continues to travel and pray around the world every weekday, you can join by signing up at ttb.org. Let's pray together. Heavenly Father, thank you that your word does reach every corner of the world and every corner of our hearts. As we study, Lord, help us to trust you in the storm and then to follow you in obedience. We're grateful to rest in the knowledge that you see us and care for us in every situation. In Jesus' name we pray. Amen. Here's the Sunday Sermon on Through the Bible with Dr. J. Vernon McGee.
1: Now this morning, our subject is Contrary Winds, Troubled Waters, and You in the Boat. Much that the Lord Jesus did is associated with the little Sea of Galilee. In fact, he moved his headquarters to Capernaum at the northern end of that little sea, and as far as I can tell, he never changed his headquarters from that place. And around Capernaum and that particular area, he himself said that most of his mighty works were performed. Now, we come this morning to look at one of those incidents that's connected with that sea. And there's no incident that I think that's more pleasurable and profitable to consider than this one that is before us today. It immediately follows, and it's intimately associated with the feeding of the 5,000. And we break in at verse 22, and straightway Jesus constrained his disciples to get into a boat and go before him unto the other side while he sent the multitude away. In this entire incident, there is a note of urgency. You find it in this word straightway and the word immediately. It occurs again in verse 27, and straightway Jesus spoke unto them, saying, be of good cheer. And then again in verse 31, and immediately Jesus stretched forth his hand. That note of urgency runs through this entire incident that's given to us here. And John, who records this same incident, and the fact of the matter is, he gives the reason for the urgency, for the reason that our Lord Jesus is moving as fast as he is here, because ordinarily he did not move like this. But the reason is that when he fed the 5,000, they wanted to take him and make him king. Well, he wouldn't want that. That's not the way he's to become king. He'll not come in through the tummy. He's no gingerbread king. He comes in through the heart and never through the stomach. He had fed them and they liked it. And they wanted to get in on the program, and so they wanted to make him king. And he immediately got away from that crowd. And he went down to the sea, and he sent his disciples, put them in a little boat, and he immediately said to them, "You get to the other side." Those were his instructions. They were his commands. And then we're told he retired alone in a mountain to pray. Now, you have there this scene, and it's a picture, actually, of today. The disciples are out yonder on the little Sea of Galilee, and they are in a storm, as we shall see. They are in the place of peril. He yonder has retired to the mountain in prayer, and he is in the place of peace and prayer. And that's a picture of today. That's a picture of him today. He has passed on to the Father's right hand. We're told he's our intercessor. He's in the place of prayer and of peace today. And down here on this earth, those that are his own are in the place of peril, because I'm sure that most of you will agree that there's a bit of a storm blowing through the world right now, and the church is in that storm today. Now, this is one of the many pictures we have in the Gospel of Matthew. It was the method of Matthew to record certain episodes that were capsule pictures of the wider context of the kingdom of heaven. In other words, you're given a bird's eye view of a breathtaking landscape of the purpose of God in this world. You have the same thing later on in the Mount of Transfiguration. He's yonder on top of the mount with those that are his own, three of them, and there are two that have come back. Moses and Elijah are with him there. The dead saints, the living saints are with him. And down here upon the earth, you have the disciples at the foot of the mountain, a man with a little fella that his own son, demon-possessed, and the disciples are helpless. Another picture of today. He is yonder, if you please, with the Old Testament and the New Testament saints. His church is down here at the foot of the mountain in the presence of a demonized world today, and never has the church been as helpless as it is at the present hour. It's a picture of today. There are other pictures here. I return back to this one, and this morning let's look at the disciples who are in the place of peril first. Now, these men are sailing according to orders. They have orders from him to cross to the other side. His instructions have been given, and they are attempting to follow his instructions. It was late evening when they started. The sun was beginning to drop down yonder in the west, behind the mountains, not really mountains according to our estimation. They're not over 1,000 feet high, but it's a rather rugged scene there. And late in the evening, we're told, it's thrilling to be there in the evening and watch the sun go down. It's at that time that God dips his brush in a bucket of light, and he paints fantastic scenes on the sky. It must have been that way because there was a storm coming up. And these men, as they continued to row, they are sailors for the most part. They are familiar with that little Sea of Galilee. And actually, everything seemed to be fine, but night came on, and nothing was heard but the swish and the splash of the oars as these men were bending their backs to the oar, crossing to the other side at his command. And then all of a sudden, a storm broke on the little Sea of Galilee. And it was dark, The sea was rolling, the waves were angry, and there in the darkness, it's night. It's a bad night for a sailor to be out, let me tell you. Now, these men, and I still insist, although I was corrected here several years ago, that they were doing a strange thing for the sailors in that day. And I learned that a few months ago down in the Caribbean, that when you're in a sailing vessel, that the thing to do is to tack. You never go the direction you're going. I don't know why, but you don't. If you're going this way, you don't go that way. You go this way, then you go that way, and then you go this way, and it takes you 4 hours to get where 1 hour ought to take you. And these men were, though, not tacking, and that was the custom. I found out that's the custom on that little sea. When you got a sailing boat, you tack. They're not tacking. They have the nose of that little boat pointed right into the fist of that storm. And I insist that they are wrong, that they shouldn't do that. These men are sailors. They knew that sea. They should have been tacking, and they should have made it for a harbor, because that storm would indicate that. That's the picture that's given to us. And Mark adds this detail. Matthew, Mark, and John record this incident. Mark says they were toiling and rowing, and that meant they had their backs bent to the oars, going right into that storm. And ordinarily, a storm like that in that day would take a sailing vessel off its course. You'll recall that when Paul was going to Rome and they put him on this sailing vessel, he warned them not to go, but they went anyway. It was rather foolhardy. But after they got out into the Mediterranean, they got caught in this storm, and they were off their course 200 to 300 miles after the storm was over. These men are not doing that. They should have tacked and have gone in a direction that would have brought them in a harbor. And they're doing it for this foolhardy thing. They're doing it for one reason. Had you and I been there and said to them, "Look, fellas, you are smart sailors. Why are you going directly into this storm as you are?" And they would have said, "Jesus commanded us to cross to the other side." And Mark makes it very clear where they were going, to Bethsaida. And we're headed toward Bethsaida. We have clear-cut orders from him. And I'm sure that some of us would have said, "Well, look, I don't think you ought to go there, because this storm has come up," and apparently he was not aware of it. And I think all of them would have smiled and said, "Apparently you don't know him." He knew the storm was coming, and he sent us into the storm, and why he sent us into the storm, we don't know. But he sent us into the storm, and we're going through to the other side. And I think then you and I would have been very generous, because we live in this kind of a day. We would have said, "Now look, I think that the thing for you to do is to get into the harbor and get out of this storm, because I'm sure he would understand." We could mouth, I think, 1,000 pious platitudes to explain to them that he wouldn't want them out on the sea in a storm. They should get to the harbor. That's what we do today. But again, they would have said, "He said for us to go to Bethsaida." And you and I then would have added this. We would have said, "Maybe you won't make it." And I know they would have smiled then. They said, "Look, he never told us that we'd miss the storm. He has told us we'll make the harbor." And my friend, that's all that he's told you and me today. He never said we'd miss the storm. He did say we'd make the harbor. That's the thing that is important here. It's easy to criticize these men, I recognize. They were quite human. They were filled with faults. They blundered. They made many mistakes. But the thing here that makes me feel like throwing my hat in the air is they were going into that storm because Jesus had commanded it, and they're asking no questions. They were fighting that storm grimly, resolutely, silently, wearily. They are ready to fall, but they are going into the storm because He commanded it. Dead fish float downstream. It's only a live fish that'll go upstream. These men had something, a courage. They had a steadfastness. They were completely yielded to Him in this matter. And they were going there, and they had this that seems to be absent today from Christians. We today, when we going gets rough, I tell you, we reef our sails, we run with the storm and beat it into the first harbor we can get into. There's very little standing today for the Lord in this world. I remember years ago of studying under a very wonderful Bible teacher, the Epistle to the Romans. And he began the 7th chapter of Romans by saying, he said, now, this is the chapter that all Christians should miss. You ought never to get into the 7th of Romans. You should get into the 8th of Romans. And you know, that sounded good to me. And I must say that I started out as a minister very much like a parrot. I merely said what he said. But I hadn't been a pastor long until I came to the conclusion, friends, that I wish some of the saints could get into the 7th of Romans. Because the man that fought the battle in the 7th of Romans is the man that got the victory in the 8th of Romans. And I don't know how you're going to get into the 8th of Romans except going through the 7th of Romans. You've got to know something about the contest. You have to know something about the grim battle that's being fought, my beloved. And if you're not fighting it, well, you're not in on it. We are living in a day when we walk on rubber heels, we ride on rubber tires, we sit and sleep on rubber foam, and we write a few rubber checks. And we turn in rubber if there's anything we want to see. We don't want to miss a thing. We are soft as today. But the man in the 7th of Romans is the man that got into the 8th of Romans. And this little boat is pointed into the storm. And they may be fighting a losing battle, but they're going into that storm because He commanded it. Now, I want to say something this morning, and I hope I'm not misunderstood. I find I am sometime. But right now, we are, or the world, I should say, is going through a fad, and that fad is to go to the psychiatrist and the psychotherapist and have him tell what's the matter with us. And we're passing through that period. I trust the Lord we'll get through it one of these days. It's a kick that the world is on today. And there's some families today that now have a family psychiatrist just like they have a family doctor. And it looks like some need it, by the way. But frankly, I believe there's too much of this today, because I can well imagine that you could be in that boat, and if it was a modern up-to-date story, Simon Peter would say, fellas, I think we ought to head for the harbor. I really don't like it out here because my mother was out on this Sea of Galilee, right in this particular area, in a storm, and she was carrying me, and I've inherited all that, and I just hate storms. I think probably we ought to get to the shore somewhere. And then I can well understand that Nathaniel will say, he says, well, when I was a boy, I want to say that I fell in the water, and I almost drowned before they got me out, and I just hate water. And I don't like the way the storm's putting water all over us. Let's head for the shore. And then I can understand that Thomas, good old Thomas, he said, well, I want you to know that in my home I was unloved. I wasn't wanted. And during that time I built up a hostility to boats and to storms. And I didn't really want to come out here to begin with. I didn't like the command, let's beat it into the harbor. May I say that they didn't have those outs in that day. I'm a little disturbed today. People are now going to the psychiatrist first, then they come to the preacher. And it seems like the preacher's sort of the last resort today. When they come our way, they're desperate. You can be sure of that. But so far, I have not found one psychologist or psychiatrist that's telling these people that they are to face life with its ugly realities, and you don't blame your mother for it. And you don't blame your background for it, that you're responsible to God. And that by the grace of God, you can overcome your problem, whatever that problem is. I want to pass this on today, and I certainly am going to sound square in this day in which we live, but I'm going to pass it on this morning because these things are not heard today. Have you come to the Red Sea place in your life where in spite of all you can do, there's no way out? There's no way back. There is no other way but through. We need Christians today who are going through because He commanded it. And they're not going to blame their mother or their background or circumstance of their condition. That the trouble is they are a rotten, miserable sinner. And that they have a lost nature themselves. And that is the basis of their problem. Will you listen? He leadeth me is true for all the past, with all its clouds and all its sunshine too, and true for all the days that are to come. He leadeth me, and He'll carry through. Do we believe that today? I'm not sure we act like that today. Then listen to this one. Oh, the psychiatrist never recommends this, but God's Word recommends it. Lord, bend that proud and stiff-necked eye. Help me to bow the neck and die, beholding Him on Calvary who bowed His head for me. And instead of lying today on the psychiatrist's couch, it might be well to go to the foot of the cross and lie there for a while. I think that would solve a great many problems. I was thrilled when General Douglas MacArthur went up to West Point and delivered his final message, and I think it's the greatest that he ever gave. He repeated these three words a dozen times. Duty, honor, country. I told you I was going to be square, but Douglas MacArthur was square too. We need some square folk today. Duty, honor, Christ. We need more of that in the Christian's life. And by the grace of God, I'm in the storm. And by the grace of God, I'm not going to blame it on anyone else. By the grace of God, He brought me here, and by the grace of God, He'll see me through. We need that today. We see very little of it. Oh, the song we sing today and how we love it. Little chorus. Safe am I, safe. Wish I could sing. I'd sing it for you. My, we sing safe am I. I can well understand Simon Peter leading those fellas out there in that boat and that. He said, boys, it looks rough out here. We're in a dangerous spot. But we like this safe am I spot today. Let me leave that. I'd like to come now to where he is. They are in the place of peril. He's in the place of prayer and of peace. And he has them in mind. Mark in his gospel adds a note that's wonderful. He saw them toiling and rowing. Does he care? Is he interested? Does he love them? He saw them toiling and rowing. Darkness didn't shut him out. And my friend, this morning, he sees you. A great many people say today, it looks like he's deserted me. No, he hadn't. He has his eye on you. Well, why didn't he get me out of this? He didn't say he'd get you out of it. He said he'd see you through. Paul went to the Lord. He's like the rest of us. Lord, I have a thorn in the flesh. I wish you'd remove it. He gets no answer. He goes back the second time and he says, Lord, I have a thorn in the flesh. Apparently, you didn't hear me the first time. He goes back the third time and he said, I don't want to annoy you. But apparently, you're not listening. I have a thorn in the flesh. I want it removed. The Lord said to Paul, I heard you the first time. And I not only heard you the first time, I answered you. The answer is no. I'm not going to take the thorn away. You're going to find out my grace is sufficient for you. I'll see you through. I'll see you through, Paul. My beloved, that's the lesson he wants us to get. Now, he goes to them. His eye is on his own. And he went to them walking on the water. I had a professor in college who was an ordained preacher, but he never believed the Bible. And he had an explanation for this. He said, now, Jesus really didn't walk on the water. He walked along the shore, and the disciples thought they saw him walking on the water. Now, I don't have faith enough to believe that one. To begin with, it's a storm, and it's darkness, and you can't get a boat that close into the shore to see. If you do, you're in trouble. And the second thing is, that professor wasn't there. He doesn't know. The record that we have is all that we have, and either you accept the record or you throw it all out. And John says they were 25 or 30 furlongs in the midst of the sea and at that particular area. And when we went by there, I tried to look, and friends, you couldn't see anybody from the shore. You're 2 miles. Even on a clear day, you're just not going to be able to see that clearly. And they were out at least 2 miles. They're crossing from the traditional spot where he fed the 5,000, coming actually eastward. I used to think it was westward, going to Bethsaida that's on the east side. And that's where the storms come from, is on that east side. And they're going right into it. It's just lots easier for me to go back and determine who he is, and he is the Son of God, and by him all things were made that have been made, and the Creator's walking on the water that he made. I find no difficulty with that, but I do find difficulty with him seeing 2 miles, or for them to see 2 miles in that storm. I don't think they could do it. He can. Now, he walked to them, and it looks as if he would go by. I think that Simon Peter was sort of the coxswain, which means that he was up in the prow of the boat and giving instructions, and that sure would be a proper place for him. And the others were bending at the oars, and naturally they were not seeing what was coming toward them because they are rowing. Simon Peter's up at the other end looking the opposite direction, and all of a sudden he sees him walk by, and he would as if he'd go by. Now, it says they thought that they saw a ghost. And somebody says, see, they're superstitious. Oh, I don't know whether they are or not. The Negro man over in Memphis several years ago, he said, I didn't believe in ghosts either till I saw one. And these men were in that position. They didn't believe in ghosts any more than you do. Well, what would you do if you saw someone walking by on the water? And that's what they saw. They had to come up with some logical explanation to satisfy them. And then notice what our Lord did. But straightway Jesus spoke unto them, saying, be of good cheer, it is I, be not afraid. Every time the supernatural breaks into the natural, you'll always find the Lord Jesus saying, be of good cheer, or be not afraid. That's what he said when he came back from the dead. That was his introduction to them each time. Be not afraid. Fear not. Be of good cheer. I'm sure that's what he wants to say to us today, the supernatural Lord at the right hand of God. And we're told here that the storm ceased when he got into the boat. Well, he's the master of the sky. He's the master of the sea. And I personally believe that this reveals him as indeed the Son of Man as well as Son of God. It reveals him as the one that took Adam's place, the last Adam. Adam was given dominion over this earth and he lost it. The Lord Jesus recovered that. And I think that's the reason he performed miracles like this, was to demonstrate what Adam had had before. Adam could have controlled a storm. But man can't today. He just can't control it. In spite of all he knows, he just does not control this earth that we live on. Several years ago, they built a dam on the Colorado River, the one in Texas. And there's a Colorado River down there, and it was the third dam. And they invited down one of the Texas politicians in Washington to come down and dedicate it. And he came down. I was living in Texas at the time, and he made quite a speech. And he waxed eloquent. He told about how man had conquered nature now, and that man was the master. Before that politician got back to Washington, we had a rain. And I mean the kind of rain that you can have in Texas. It washed out all three of those dams. May I say to you, man doesn't control nature, but he controlled nature. And that is the purpose of this. When he came into the boat, the storm ceased. And then Simon Peter asked to do something. This is a little byplay here. And very briefly, I'd like to just look at it as we conclude. Simon Peter said, bid me come unto thee on the water. And I do not know why, but most commentators, oh, they criticize him for that. They said he shouldn't have done that. Again, may I say to you that thank God for one man in that boat that said, bid me come unto thee on the water. Here is a man that wants to venture something for God. May I say to you that that's another note that is silent today in the church? Venturing something for God. Really willing to stand. Really willing to pay a price. Really willing to go out for God. Bid me come to thee on the water. And then I've heard them say that he failed. He did not. May I read this? And Peter answered him and said, Lord, if it be thou, bid me come unto thee on the water. And he said, come. And when Peter was come down out of the boat, he walked on the water to go to Jesus. He walked. Don't say he failed. He walked on the water. But something happened. The same thing happened to him that's happened to me. Maybe it hasn't happened to you. And when he saw the wind boisterous, he was afraid. And beginning to sink, he cried, saying, Lord, save me. This man, as long as he kept his eye upon the Lord Jesus, had no problem. It's when he put his eye on those waves. And that's the problem today. May I come back to it? I think it's wrong today to turn people to the turmoil that's going on within them. Of course we're all sinners. When I studied abnormal psychology, I went into the professor, for I was working in under him as his assistant, and I went into him one day and I said, Doctor, we have not yet studied any form of abnormality, but what I've discovered, I have some of the symptoms. And he began to laugh. He said, do you know, I wondered when you'd be coming, because he said, all the class has been here now. And he said, if you really want to know, I have them too. And he says, we all have them. Of course we do. We are abnormal. We're sinners. We are not what God wanted us to be. So let's quit looking down in here. It's not pretty. It's never pretty down in here. But look to him. Look to him today. Maybe you weren't loved in your home, but he loves you. Maybe you have had a rugged experience, but he has brought you up to this moment, hasn't he? Why do you think he's going to let you down now? Simon Peter got his eyes off the Lord, but when he did, he cried out, Lord, save me. And I like this better for sinners rather than, Lord, be merciful to me, a sinner. And this is really coming from the heart of a man that wants to be saved. Lord, save me. It's the briefest prayer in the Bible. Many years ago, I had a program in Pasadena where I asked questions and didn't answer them. I like that one better than the one I got now where we answer them. But we ask questions and we ask the audience, the listening audience, send in the answers. And one of the questions we asked was, what's the shortest prayer in the Bible? You'd be amazed the number of people that sent in the so-called Lord's Prayer. And it's not. And I did not get a right answer the first week. I asked it the second week. And I didn't get a right answer the second week. And the third week, I asked it again. And some fella, he sent this in, Lord, save me. It's the shortest prayer in the Bible, Lord, save me. And when I gave this out, many people wrote in and said, this is so short we couldn't think it's a prayer. Well, we're accustomed to Sunday morning prayers. We preachers, oh boy, are we wordy. Can you imagine Simon Peter beginning as we begin on Sunday morning? Lord, thou who art the omnipotent, omnipresent, omniscient one. He'd have been 20 feet underwater before he got to what he wanted. I want to tell you, this man wanted to move to it in a hurry. Oh, we need that urgency in prayer too today. Lord, save me. And that's the kind of a prayer that got an answer. And immediately Jesus stretched forth his hand, caught him and said unto him, O thou of little faith, why didst thou doubt? Getting away from him. And when they were come into the boat, the wind ceased. And John says, and immediately they were at the other side. That worried me for years. It says they were immediately, John says, they were at the other side. And I confess, one time I couldn't explain that. And a retired preacher down in Georgia came up to me and he said, young man, let me pass on to you something I learned years ago. He says, John is the apostle of love, and that's the language of love. And let me explain what I mean. He said, when I was a young fella, I courted a girl in a buggy. And he said, we lived about 3 miles from the church, and she lived about 3 miles on the other side of the church. And he said, Sunday afternoon, I'd hitch up the buggy, shine up the buggy in the harness, and get in, and I'd drive over to get her. Then we'd drive to church on Sunday evening. And then he says, we'd drive home after the service. He says, that was the shortest 3 miles I've ever gone in my life. He says, we just got in a buggy, and just like that, we were there at her home. Then he said, later on, I had to get in the buggy and come right back by that church. And he said, far as I know, it was the same distance. But he said, late at night, when I was by myself, I thought we'd never get to the church. Oh, it was so far. When he's in the boat, immediately you're at the land. There's a bit of a storm blowing through the world right now, and I can't blame anybody else. My problem is my relationship with him, and I want to pledge my allegiance to him. He's my Savior, and he's my Lord. God deliver us from going through this as just a ritual. May it elicit something from us today that'll cause us to live for him in this hour and stand for him. Oh, how we need it. And my friend, if we don't get it, the church is doomed. It's doomed. Unless there are men and women willing to pay a price, willing to pledge their allegiance to him. May I ask you this? Is he really in the boat with you this morning? He wants to get in the boat with you. In fact, he wants to take over. Not just chart and compass come from thee. He is the chart. He is the compass. I am the way, the truth, and the life. No man cometh unto the Father but by me, and him that cometh to me I will in no wise cast out.
0: Contrary winds, troubled waters, and yet he never lost sight of them, and he hasn't lost sight of you either. 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I'm Steve Schwetz, and I sure hope that you'll come back next week with one of Dr. McGee's most popular messages that we'll be airing from the top of the Mount of Olives, from Matthew chapters 24 and 25. Until then, I pray Isaiah 43:2 over you, that when you pass through the waters, he will be with you, and that through the rivers, they shall not overflow you.

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1: God says there is a time for everything. 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
5: Jesus Christ said, "I will build my church." For more than 2,000 years, he's been doing all that he promised. Today, his church remains an assembly of his saints, providing a place for worship, fellowship, and instruction. In a world that often feels isolated and alone, church remains a place to connect. It's a place to call home. We're so glad you've chosen to connect with the family of believers at Campus Church in the Crown Center at Pensacola Christian College, as together we rejoice in the Lord.
6: Hello, and welcome today to Rejoice in the Lord. We're going to continue in our series that we have titled First Century Church that has 21st century implications. Now, have you ever thought about the fact that you are as stable as the foundation upon which you are standing? In other words, if the foundation is shifting, so is the person that's standing upon it. The Apostle Paul's writing to the church at Thessalonica, and he's sharing truths so that they can have a faith that we would call unshakable. That's the same kind of foundation that you and I have today, these thousands of years later. The foundation of Jesus Christ is a foundation that stands sure, and it withstands the storms, the adversities of life. Our prayer here at Campus Church, here at Rejoice in the Lord, is that you will have a faith that is founded upon Jesus Christ, and you will find it is unshakable. That certainly is a cause for all of us to rejoice in the Lord.

Maybe you have been around someone before and they told you about a restaurant that they found or some special person in their life. And we oftentimes use the expression, they were singing its praises. Well, what a privilege it is to gather, assemble in a place called church and sing the praises of one who is absolutely worthy of the praise. Thanks for joining us today here at Campus Church. It's certainly as Christ that we have come to sing praises to. Scripture bears out this idea. It says in Galatians chapter 6, verse number 14, "But God forbid that I should glory save in the cross of our Lord Jesus Christ." Listen as the Rejoice Choir sings the beauty of the cross.

was thinking, and as I was sitting there listening to the song, the cross is ugly in a sense because of what happened there, but it's also beautiful because of what happened there at the same time, right? Beautiful, the beauty of the cross. Let's all stand together and sing, Lord, Build Your Church.

First Thessalonians chapter number 3. If you would, take your Bibles, join me, First Thessalonians chapter number 3. We're going to continue, of course, in the series that we have titled First Century Church. And remember, this is one of the early books of the scriptures that the Apostle Paul, by inspiration of the Holy Spirit, wrote. And then, obviously, God preserved for us for a reason. And I believe one of those reasons is that that first century church became for you and me a model of 21st century church that is so vitally essential for us today. A couple weeks ago, I was having some conversation with one of our missionaries sent out from Campus Church. His name is Trey Mayfield. And Trey and Karen are serving in Mexico City, Mexico. And so he and I had been trying to connect, and I had called him and he didn't answer. And then a little while later, he called me back and he said, "You're never going to believe what happened when you called the first time." He said, "When you called, I wasn't able to answer the phone because I was sitting at the church at my desk, and a couple of the other guys came in." He said, "While I'm sitting there," he says, "I'm feeling something that just is off." Now, he didn't explain that, but he said it just felt, everything felt off. And then he said, "A couple guys came hurrying into my office." He says, "We have to get out of the building. We're experiencing an earthquake." He said, "It's the first time I've ever been in an earthquake." He says, "It wasn't very severe, but," he said, "I could just tell something was happening, and the tremors came, and then it settled, and that was it." Of course, in our own recent history, we've heard of some earthquakes that have taken place that have been quite devastating. In fact, when I just started to do some simple research, in the last few days, there have been some earthquakes of significance. There was one in Afghanistan that registered 6.1, another in Anchorage, Alaska, 4.2, one in Indonesia, 4.9, and then the two in Venezuela, they were registering well above 7. And of course, there were hundreds and even thousands of lives lost. It is when this world around us, our circumstances, begins to do something abnormal, and the very ground beneath our feet begin to shake. To draw the analogy, the Apostle Paul understood the potential consequences of a shaken faith. Let me ask you, have you ever had your faith shaken to the core? What's left standing when that happens? And of course, the quality of the construction and the intensity of the shaking are quite important factors in what will be left standing when the dust settles. I believe that what God's providing for us in this passage of Scripture that's before us today is something that we can look to for stability in a world that appears to be collapsing around us. When the world collapses, we don't want our faith to collapse with it. Essentially, what we're about to ask is, what is it that we need to have so that we might have something we could call an unshakable faith? The title of our message today is Unshakable Faith. In just a few moments, we're going to begin looking through 1 Thessalonians chapter 3. And I have to tell you, whenever I am in Scripture, and maybe this is the same with you, I always find it a bit intriguing when there is a word that we come across that is only used one time in all of Scripture. Now, we believe in what we refer to as the verbal, plenary, inspired Scripture, that Scripture is, it's verbally given, every word. Plenary, it is full, absolutely complete. There's nothing lacking. And then inspired, not the same way that some artist is inspired or an athlete's inspired, but inspired in such a way that God breathed out the very words of Scripture in a unique fashion that's not been replicated by man nor by God. So these scriptures are inspired word for word. So the Holy Spirit, when he only uses a word one time, said that is the only word that's going to fully explain my intent
behind this teaching. And there's a word like that that we're about to discover. It's found in 1 Thessalonians chapter 3, verse 3. Here the scriptures say, that no man should be, and here's the word, moved by these afflictions. For yourselves know that we are appointed thereunto. The Greek word that we're looking at is sino. Did you know that the Greek word literally carries the idea of a dog's tail that is wagging? Now, we sometimes use the expression, that's the dog being moved by the tail that's wagging the dog. It's interesting that oftentimes when circumstances around us get swinging back and forth, sometimes it is the circumstances that begin to, in a sense, move us. It is the proverbial tail wagging the dog. Our world is being thrown back and forth, and there is this almost seismic shift of what's taking place underneath us, and then we're just tossed to and fro. The word used here, only place that it's used, it carries this idea of to move or to wag like a dog's tail, to shake. What do we have to understand that God is relaying to us in this passage about having a faith that is not just shaken to and fro, wagging about because of the circumstances around us? What do we have to know about having an unshakable faith? I think the first thing that our passage is saying to us in pretty plain fashion today is this. The first thing we see is God sends people to strengthen us. It's pretty straightforward, but it's right here in our text. God sends people to strengthen us. When the world is just, I don't know, there's some seismic shift underneath our feet, so often God sends people to stabilize, to strengthen us. We understand that the Apostle Paul had a very brief time with this newly birthed church in Thessalonica. But the church very rapidly established a deep place of almost longing in the heart of the Apostle Paul that seems unquenchable. In chapter 2, Paul had been lamenting his separation from the church. Then as we begin into chapter 3, verse number 1, you just see he has to do something. Look at verse number 1. Wherefore, when we could no longer forbear, we thought it good to be left at Athens alone and sent Timotheus, our brother and minister of God and our fellow laborer in the gospel of Christ to establish you and to comfort you concerning your faith. The burden that Paul expressed was deep, it was repeated. The church at Thessalonica was established, but it was young. Paul and his companions had been there for such a brief time, but one thing that is inescapable is the depth of the burden that the Apostle Paul is expressing. He says, it's like we tried time and again to get to you, and we've been unsuccessful, but we had to send someone. This obviously, by the way, when you think about his burden, the burden had to find a way of expression. When you have a burden, it's going to have to find a way to finally have some means of expressing itself. This new church had been birthed, which means, of course, new believers had been born. Okay, now I want us to think for just a moment about the parallel that so often is seen in Scripture. Many people in here understand the simple reality that babies are two things. They are exciting and they are exhausting. Okay, both of those things come along with a newborn. Now, you also understand that this is not a conversation that you're going to have at home with your newborn. Nobody has ever said, at least no one should have ever said, hey, I'm heading to the store and then to coffee. I'm going with Sarah. I put a bottle in the fridge and there's a jar of baby food with a spoon on the counter. And there are some fresh diapers next to the changing table. And oh, by the way, the neighbors are coming for dinner tonight and it's casual, so you don't need to wear anything fancy. If you need me, call me. Love you.
Okay, how many of you as new parents have ever had that conversation with your new child? You say, I'm longing for the day, okay? Well, you might be longing for the day, but that's not a conversation you have with a newborn. It would never work. There is coming a day, but that day is yet in the future. And Paul is intensely aware that the church at Thessalonica needs ongoing care, just as newborn babes desire the sincere milk of the word that they may grow thereby. The church shouldn't always need that care, neither should you or me. Not that depth of care, but it was vitally important at this point, at this stage in their growth. And the person that God intended to go and strengthen this newly formed church was someone that, interestingly, we keep seeing coming up in Scripture. This was, of course, a young man named Timothy. Paul had personally led Timothy to the Lord. Paul was his spiritual father. Paul was his spiritual mentor. He had sent Timothy to the church at Corinth. He sends Timothy to the church at Philippi. He sends Timothy to the church at Thessalonica. What does Paul have to say about this young man that he's sending to strengthen other believers? He said to the church at Corinth, he said, I sent unto you Timotheus, who is my beloved son, faithful in the Lord, who shall bring you into remembrance of my ways which be in Christ. He says of Timothy to the church at Philippi, for I have no man like-minded who will naturally care for your state. But ye know the proof of him, that as a son with a father, he hath served with me in the gospel. Timothy's task is so very crystal clear. It was twofold, and they're both connected to faith. I mean, this is what he's being told to do. Scripturally, he says to establish you and to comfort you concerning your faith. So the first thing, he's just supposed to go and establish their faith. You know, establish, the Greek word here for establish, I like the Greek word, it's stay rizo. He's helping them stay so that they're not part of that which collapses when the earth shakes underneath them. And then the second thing he's gone to do is to comfort them in their faith. Now, it's interesting, these are both so intricately connected. You can't remove the one without the other. So he goes, he's going to establish their faith, and how's he gonna do that? Well, by comforting their faith. You say, well, what does that mean? You know this Greek word already. This is a word that you've probably heard. In fact, we almost get the sense that this is a name of the Holy Spirit. The Greek word is parakaleo. The Holy Spirit's oftentimes referred to as our paraclete, this one who is called along beside. So how's he gonna strengthen their faith? He's gonna strengthen their faith by being there, right next to them. He's gonna walk with them. He's gonna live life with them. He's gonna show them, no, this is how we do this. Let me ask you the question. Is there someone in your life so strategically placed at such a critical time that in your life, this person came alongside of you and they walked the Christian life? They so helped you understand something that was brand new in your infancy. Here they are. No, it might have been a Sunday school teacher. It might have been a church family. It certainly could have been a dad or a mom. But for some of you, you say, none of those existed for me. I didn't grow up in that world. I didn't have that experience. But there was somebody. I walked in a church and someone came up to me and they extended to me some kind of fellowship that I'd never experienced before. And before you know it, we're doing coffee together and then I'm having a meal in their home and then we're going to watch a baseball game together and then we're doing life together, and through the process of doing life together, I am building my faith. How is it that somebody is not gonna be that rocky soil that has just the little thin strip of dirt, enough for it to take root, but the sun comes out and withers it away. How is it that we get to be this good soil that's plowed? So often it's because there's some kind of Timothy that goes to strengthen their faith. And the means by which he does it
is not just by saying, I'm going to throw some things out there and let's hope you get it. One of the things that the Apostle Paul understood, and clearly the Holy Spirit wants us to remember, is that new believers need someone to come alongside them, to strengthen their faith, to do life with them, to walk on this journey in ways that they can look and say, wow, hey, can I ask you a question? Why don't you do this? That's a great question. Why do we as a church do this? Now, of course, there are some people that seem to be that sponge and they just start soaking things up. There are other people who that sponge is rather dry. It needs primed, so to speak, before it starts retaining those things that are such life-giving elements of Christianity. Timothy is going to establish the faith of this newly formed church, and he's going to do it in part not to be considered insignificant by simply just coming alongside of them. It appears that this is the pattern of the first century church, and it is to remain our pattern today. So the question for the mature believer is, who are you walking with? This house is filled with mature believers. There are people in this assembly today, you have been walking with the Lord for years. You could preach this message. The question is, who are you coming alongside of? There are probably people that are significant, meaningful in your life. They were some of those that poured into you. Into whose life are you now pouring? Very soon, of course, I said this house is filled with mature believers. Very soon, this house will be filled with those who are not so far along in their journey of faith, as are many. One thing we know about this generation is that they have a growing hunger for life-on-life relationships. In fact, our own college students that attend Campus Church tell us that they are missing relationships with older believers in church. That could be you. This last week, I had the opportunity to speak at a camp. So I was at the Wilds of New England this last week. And one of the niceties about the camp that I enjoyed was the small size. So it's a smaller camp, and when you preach and then interact, you are interacting with just this small group of people that are there for a week of camp. Do you know the wonderful thing about that is I got to rub shoulders with a lot of kids through the course of this last week. But I will tell you, the wonderful thing about a church our size is the number of mature believers that get to do exactly the same thing. It doesn't rest on the shoulders of each of the pastors at Campus Church exclusively. This is a model that is to be replicated over and over and over again. You know, we might ask the question, who have we had in our home through the course of this year past that would be someone that others might say, well, that's a unique person to have in your home? What kind of extension of simply Christian hospitality have we extended to those that we might not know outside the walls of this church? Timothy is going to strengthen this church, and he does so because it's a life-on-life opportunity. And of course, it's not just college students that need this. It may be the 60-year-old that's recently begun attending, or the new mom or dad that is a bit bewildered because of all this parenting that's happened. It could be a parent of a teen who's struggling, or a young professional that's trying to figure out how to balance life and work and friendship and so much more. The question we should all be asking is, to whom is God sending me? To whom is God sending me to help strengthen? You know, the first thing that we see is, how's God gonna do this? How's he gonna help this church to be, in a sense, unshakable? Well, first of all, God sends people to strengthen us. Second thing we have to understand about this dynamic that Paul certainly sees is Satan sends affliction to hinder us.
God sends people to strengthen us. Satan sends affliction to hinder us. Look down at verse number 17 in 1 Thessalonians chapter 2. So back up a chapter. Notice what we read here. But we, brethren, being taken from you for a short time in presence, not in heart, endeavored the more abundantly to see your face with great desire. You know, Paul wants to see this church again. Verse 18, wherefore, we would have come unto you, even I, Paul, once and again, but Satan hindered us. Satan hindered us. He says, time and again, I wanted to get to you. I've tried. I put plans in place. We put things in motion, and Satan hindered us. I have this ongoing burning desire. Me, Paul, I wanted to be with you. I tried, and Satan has hindered us. This would be clearly understood by many in here as well. 2 Corinthians 2:11, lest Satan should get an advantage of us, for we are not ignorant of his devices. Paul was not ignorant. You know, the name Satan, that simply means adversary, one who stands against. Paul didn't look at Satan, by the way, as just this evil force. You know, there is a force out there, and it is wicked and dark, and that's not how Paul sees Satan. He's not just a force. Satan is a personal adversary. In other words, this is not just the sense of evil. This person, this entity, this being is personal. He is evil. The important thing for us to remember is that Satan, although very powerful, remains a created being. He is not an omnipotent adversary, but he is certainly a powerful adversary. And isn't it interesting that we don't know exactly how Satan hindered the work of Paul at Thessalonica? We simply know that he did. We're not given all the details. We don't have this is behind the curtain, all that's happening. Paul just said, we tried time and time and time again. Satan's hindered us. And I think it's good at times that we don't know all the details behind the curtain. Has Satan ever hindered you? You know, we might be tempted to think, well, it wasn't just like he hindered the Apostle Paul, so maybe mine doesn't count. No. I think he doesn't share it purposefully. We just know there is something at work, someone at work, and it's hindering the work that we seek to advance. You know, when you think about the life of Christ, There was obviously a personal devil that sought to hinder his work through temptation. Scripture says in Luke chapter 4, beginning in verse number 2, being 40 days tempted of the devil, and in those days he did eat nothing, and when they were ended, he afterward hungered, and the devil said unto him, now please don't miss this, Jesus is tempted 40 days of the devil in the wilderness. Then he hungered, then Satan comes with 3 additional temptations. What were the 40 days of temptation? Because it says he was tempted 40 days of the devil. Afterward, he hungered, then Satan comes and tempts. 3 more. We only know of 3. What happened during the 40 days? We don't know. What we do know is Satan's plan of attack when Jesus was at physically his weakest point. By the way, he's not ignorant. We're not ignorant of his devices. Haven't you ever found that when you're physically spent, you are more susceptible to temptation? Physically spent. I'm drained. I'm tired. I'm worn out. Aren't you more open to the attack at that point when you're physically low? We're not these uniquely separate beings, separate creations, like, well, this is my physical, this is my spiritual, this is my emotional. We are all bound up together in one. And so when Jesus is physically at his weakest, what does Satan do? Well, first of all, understand if Satan has a plan of attack, we see at least some of it in how he tempted Jesus in those final 3 after 40 days. First of all, you see that he continually attacks God's child. Satan is relentless. He continually attacks.
God certainly understood that we didn't have to know all of the attacks that Satan is doing, but we have to know, man, he just keeps coming after him and coming after him and coming after him. Even at the end of the temptation, Luke 4:13 says, and when the devil had ended all the temptation, he departed from him. Wouldn't it be wonderful if there was a period there? He departed from him, period, but it says just for a season. He's coming back again. How does Satan treat you? He's coming after you again and again. What else does he do? Well, not only does he continually attack God's child, he confuses God's love. He confuses God's love. He wants you to have this swirling mental battle, like, does God really love me? And the devil said unto him, if thou be the Son of God, command this stone that it be made bread. What he's saying, it's subtle, but here's what he's saying. He's saying, God doesn't want you to not have something good. Is bread good or bad? Well, Jesus hasn't eaten for 40 days. Bread for Jesus is necessary. Why hasn't God provided that for me before? And you know, at times, what you and I can begin to do is say, God's withholding something from me that is good. Why am I friendless? Why did this relationship end? Why did my ministry change? Why was I falsely accused? Why am I struggling financially? Why aren't people responding? And so on. Satan's tactics haven't changed. He led Eve to believe that if God really cared for her, he would have allowed her to eat of every tree of the garden. You know, one of our challenges is thinking that God's love means the absence of our trial. Luke 4:4, here's how Jesus answers. Jesus answered him saying, it is written, the man shall not live by bread alone, but by every word of God. What Jesus is saying is that circumstances alone are not the indicator of God's love. Church, God is infinitely more interested in our ultimate good than in our immediate happiness. Simply stated, God loves us too much to give us all that we desire. He loves us too much. If God gave us our every desire, oh, this would not be the actions of a loving God. If circumstances alone are the determination of God's love, then at any given moment, we will doubt it. Satan confuses God's love. He continually attacks. He confuses God's love. We would also say he tries to circumvent God's plans. He circumvents God's plans. You say, what do you mean? Luke chapter 4, beginning in verse number 5, and then some excerpts. And the devil taking him up into an high mountain, the devil said unto him, if thou therefore wilt worship me, all shall be thine. This is interesting. Listen, Jesus, if you just bow down and worship me, I'll give you everything. Well, this is a good thing for Jesus to have control of everything. But you and I would understand that a good thing in a bad way becomes a bad thing. What Satan was offering, we could kind of make this mental pathway to good, but the way he offered it, the timing of it was not of God. Satan's presenting a shortcut, a way of circumventing the will of God. Jesus answered and said unto him, get thee behind me, Satan, for it is written, thou shalt worship the Lord thy God, and him only shalt thou serve. And lastly, I think Satan challenges God's care. And he brought him to Jerusalem, set him on a pinnacle of the temple, said unto him, if thou be the Son of God, cast thyself down from thence, for it is written, he shall give his angels charge over thee to keep thee, and in their hands they shall bear thee up, lest thou at any time dash thy foot against a stone. Satan's now tempting Jesus to prove that God really cares for him, even doing something foolish to bring it about. In fact, sometimes we're almost daring God to stop us from our own foolishness, saying, well, if God wanted to stop me, he could. And Jesus answering said unto him, it is said, thou shalt not tempt the Lord thy God. All that to say, how did Satan hinder the Apostle Paul? We don't know all the ways. We simply know that he did. What is he attempting to do to you right now? Don't be ignorant of his devices. The Apostle Paul said, my end goal is a good end goal. What does it take to stop you?
The Apostle Paul said, we're trying this, it didn't work. We're trying this, it didn't work. If this is the conclusion that we know God would have, then let's continue fervent in prayer. Let's see now, what does God do in light of our adversary? Well, we know that God sends people to strengthen us. Satan sends adversity to hinder us. And then we just kind of put that together. God sends both people and problems to establish us. Sends people and problems to establish us. Look at chapter 3, down at verse number 12. And the Lord make you to increase and abound in love one toward another and toward all men, even as we do toward you, to the end he may establish your hearts unblameable in holiness before God, even our Father, at the coming of our Lord Jesus Christ with all his saints. Paul uses the same Greek word, establish, that he used at the beginning of the chapter. His prayer was that in the midst of their difficulty, their trials, their adversity, their hardship, that they would know that God is doing something to build in them a faith that will be unshakable. The result of this unshakable faith is that they would increase and abound in love, that their hearts would be established in holiness. Don't you find it interesting that God so often uses adversity to cause us to abound? What is he doing? So often the enemy's plans are turned upside down, turned on their head, and God uses the plans of the enemy, adversity, to actually do his work of causing you and I to spiritually abound. Adversity and difficulty, they are a theme that we've come across so far in this study,

0: God and he'll remove it completely from you, are not reading the same Bible that you and I are. This is part and parcel of the Christian life. Listen, don't be defined by the affliction that Satan brings you. Be defined by the victory that God gives you over that affliction. Some believers, their entire identity is wrapped up in their problems rather than in their problem solver. Don't you have a God that is greater? Isn't there one who is in you greater than the one that's in the world? Where is your identity wrapped up in right now? If all of your difficulties, challenges, and problems were completely removed from you, some might have a little challenge trying to figure out who they actually are. It's hard to have another conversation with somebody because it's always completely defined by my hardship rather than my healer. I think what he's saying here is God is using both people and your problems to actually strengthen and establish you. How is God using our adversity? Just as we wrap this up, you know, one of the things that our adversity does, it exposes us. Testing always reveals something. It shows the quality and the quantity of our faith. When the disciples were with Jesus in the ship and the storm is raging, what did it do? It just exposed their faith. And he, Jesus, saith unto them, why are ye fearful, O ye of little faith? What does adversity do? Well, God uses it to expose us, sometimes to refine us. Take away the dross from the silver, and there shall come forth a vessel for the finer. Let's get rid of this dross. That's unnecessary. What does adversity do? It oftentimes refines us, and certainly there's something about adversity that matures us. But he knoweth the way that I take. In all of your adversity, difficulty, trial, God's not unaware. He knows the way we take. When he hath tried me, I shall come forth as gold. There is something that is maturing, deepening, increasing in value, even through the adversity and affliction. As you look back over the course of your life, I dare say that there have been people that have come along beside you and strengthened your faith, just as Timothy did for so many. Allow me to encourage you, if that person is still living, take opportunity to personally thank them. Express to them the influence and impact that they have had in your life. And then, by God's grace, be purposeful to reproduce them. Then, may we all be continually aware of our adversary, the devil. Just as Satan sought to hinder Paul and his companions, he seeks to hinder you. So stick with it, my friend. Keep pushing forward in different ways. Don't give up. Remember the effectual, fervent prayer of a righteous man availeth much. And finally, know that if God has allowed adversity in your path, he may be exposing something that wouldn't have been otherwise seen. He may be refining you or maturing you. Ultimately, we know that God doesn't want us to be shaken or moved by our afflictions, like a tail wagging the dog. Instead, he is building in us a 21st century faith that should remain for each of us unshakable.
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2: With SRN News, I'm John Scott. A recent Senate hearing on the Muslim Brotherhood turned sharply partisan as Democrats on the panel boycotted the proceedings led by Texas Republican Ted Cruz. More from Ron Taylor.
3: Senator Cruz maintains that the Muslim Brotherhood's influence in the U.S. has been underestimated and vowed to hold accountable anyone who finances or supports terrorism. During the hearing, he also criticized Michigan Democratic Senate nominee Abdul Al-Sayed, citing alleged ties through family members to Muslim Brotherhood-affiliated groups. All five Democrats on the Senate Judiciary Subcommittee skipped the hearing. The dispute underscores deep divisions over national security and counterterrorism policy. Ron Taylor reporting.
2: Ukrainian President Zelensky has visited Serbia for talks with its president.
4: It's been 8 years since a Ukrainian president visited Serbia and held talks with Serbian President Aleksandar Vučić. This visit came as Russia attacks Kiev and its surrounding region, where at least 4 people were killed, including a child. Zelensky said deliveries of Patriot air defense interceptors had slowed and that the U.S. has agreed to let Ukraine manufacture Patriot systems, but bureaucracy is slowing the process of obtaining licenses. I'm Rika and Garcia.
2: U.S. Immigration and Customs Enforcement says it expects every officer and agent in the field to be equipped with a body camera by the end of August, a rapid expansion that could provide an unprecedented visual record of the federal government's immigration enforcement operations. And Nagasaki, marking the 81st anniversary of the U.S. atomic bombing, the mayor calling nuclear weapons absolute evil on Sunday. The number of survivors of the bombing has fallen to just over 91,000. Their average age is 86. This is SRN News. There's more violence in Congo.
5: The Christian Post reports suspected fighters from the Allied Democratic Forces, an Islamic terror group active in Eastern Democratic Republic of Congo, killed over a dozen people, including a church elder and worship leader, during an attack on a Christian commune. Other residents were wounded. Homes were set on fire, and one person was reported missing. Local media said the attack pushed the overall death toll from ADF violence in the area to 14 over 2 days. I'm Bill Alexander.
2: China Aid reporting a detained pastor from Beijing Zion Church has accused Chinese authorities of pressuring him to confess by invoking his young children during legal proceedings. In a case against the prominent house church, Pastor Liu Xinbin made the allegation in a letter sent from detention, according to information provided by sources familiar with this case. This is SRN News. A controversial name change has angered over a million Californians.
6: More than 1.3 million people in the Golden State signed petitions to place Proposition 39 on the November ballot. Supporters say the state's attorney general has rewritten the voter guide language, changing a description of voter ID and citizenship verification requirements in a wording that says citizens would be barred from voting without government-issued IDs. Critics call the move misleading and politically motivated. Ken Lorman reporting.
2: The childhood home of Apollo 11 astronaut Neil Armstrong up for sale, and its future is uncertain. Owned by a retired history teacher for nearly 40 years, the house in Wapakoneta, Ohio, has been preserved to reflect its past. Armstrong died in 2012 at age 82. More details at srnnews.com.
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7: Wherefore, seeing we also are compassed about with so great a cloud of witnesses, let us lay aside every weight and the sin which doth so easily beset us, and let us run with patience the race that is set before us, looking unto Jesus, the author and finisher of our faith, who for the joy that was set before him endured the cross, despising the shame, and is set down at the right hand of the throne of God.
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Easy does it. 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Breathe deep. 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
1: With SRN News, I'm John Scott. Colorado Governor Jared Polis has declared a disaster emergency in response to the 310 fire that's burning in Garfield County, while six large

0: All fires in that state have more than 800 firefighters actively engaged. Meanwhile, there's been an escalation of wildfire activity in Western Canada. Correspondent Donna Warder.
1: British Columbia has declared a state of emergency as a wildfire continues to race through Western Canada, forcing more than 20,000 people to evacuate from communities along Okanagan Lake. An undetermined number of homes have been destroyed. Officials say more than 100 wildfires are burning across the province, with nearly half of them out of control. And they say the hot, windy weather, along with a prolonged drought, could threaten more communities. I'm Donna Warder.
0: Iran warning it will not reopen the Strait of Hormuz unless the United States meets six sweeping demands, including lifting sanctions, withdrawing military forces from around the country, and paying compensation for two wars. And on another battlefront, Russia and Ukraine exchanging overnight strikes. Correspondent Julie Walker.
2: In Russia's Belgorod region, five people died and two dozen others hurt overnight in Ukraine drone attacks. Two people were killed and 13 others hurt when Russian missiles hit a high-rise block in Kharkiv, while dozens of missiles and drones struck Ukraine's southern Odessa region, injuring eight. Large-scale Russian missile strikes on Ukraine have become routine this summer, with Moscow exploiting the country's shortage of interceptors for the U.S.-made Patriot system. Ukraine's President Zelensky has for months been lobbying other countries, especially the U.S., to send him more Patriot systems made scarcer by the Iran war. I'm Julie Walker.
0: This is SRN News. A Georgia pastor is fighting back.
3: Alliance Defending Freedom is backing Georgia pastor Gotti Humans after his Sweet Onion Christian Learning Center, which provides optional free off-campus religious instructions to students at Vidalia High School, was dropped from the Vidalia City Schools because of a Facebook post Humans made criticizing a tax increase. ADF says Pastor Humans is being denied his First Amendment rights to free expression. I'm Bill Alexander.
0: A Salvation Army chapter in San Bernardino, California, looking to expand its reach. They're hoping to open a new branch in the area about 60 miles east of Los Angeles. The San Bernardino Sun reporting the Christian church-led organization aims to bring more resources such as food and shelter to those in need, including the homeless and those hit by economic hardships. A brochure for the organization states that with one new center, the hope is to provide a watershed of dignity for individuals. This is SRN News. Activity at Guatemala's Fuego volcano that began last Monday and caused widespread evacuation continues to gradually decrease. Still no word on the 1,700 people from 18 communities being allowed to return to their homes, however. There were no deaths reported after that eruption. Africa's largest economies ramping up efforts to develop their domestic solar manufacturing.
4: Ethiopia, South Africa, Morocco, and Nigeria are building solar equipment factories, a trend that industry experts say reflects industrial ambitions and concerns about reliance on imports from China. China dominates the global solar supply chain, even in projects in other regions. Between 2010 and 2024, Chinese renewable energy investment and relevant construction in Africa reached an estimated $66 billion. Bob Agner reporting.
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1: With SRN News, I'm John Scott. The Michigan Senate race shaping up as a key battleground this fall.
2: Progressive Abdul El-Sayed narrowly defeated Rep. Haley Stevens in Michigan's Democratic Senate primary, winning by less than 2 points despite heavy establishment spending and an endorsement from Governor Gretchen Whitmer. Stevens outperformed expectations with rural and black voters, exposing potential weakness for El-Sayed in a general election. Republican Mike Rogers currently leads El-Sayed in the polls, giving Republicans reason for optimism in a state that could help decide control of the Senate. Willie Nelson, The White House.
1: The Senate has confirmed Todd Blanche as the next Attorney General of the United States, the vote 50-49. Blanche's supporters say his experience as a federal prosecutor and the trust he earned working for President Trump as his personal attorney will help him in that role. One terrorism expert said today's threat landscape is more complex than ever, with growing

0: number of extremist groups operating across multiple regions. More from Bernie Bennett.
1: Colin Clark of the Soufan Center says terrorism has become increasingly diverse, making it harder for law enforcement to track and prevent attacks. Clark says while established groups like Al-Qaeda and Hezbollah remain concerns, newer organizations continue to emerge. He points to Al-Shabaab in Somalia, ISIS-K, and Al-Qaeda affiliates in Africa and Yemen as among the most dangerous threats. Clark defines terrorism as a use of violence to achieve political goals rather than financial gain. Bernie Bennett reporting.
0: The Senate has passed a short-term measure to keep federal agencies funded into early December and avoid a government shutdown during the campaign season. The bill generally funds the federal government at current levels through December 11th, but includes a variety of funding exceptions that senators negotiated with the White House. The bill will still need to clear the House before it goes to the president. This is SRN News. There's a call for some Christians to follow what other countries are doing.
1: That is a ban on social media for kids under 18. France and Australia have instituted restrictions. One commentator, Josiah Mark, says studies abound demonstrating the addictive properties of social media and their correlation to sleeplessness, self-image issues, anxiety, and suicidal thoughts, especially among minors. He calls on parents to be the ultimate arbitrator when it comes to deciding what's best for their children. Bernie Bennett reporting.
0: There's been a resurgence of interest in Christianity amongst the British military. Christian Today reporting that Dr. Martin Glenniecki, executive director of the Sailors and Aviators Scripture Readers Association, said its workers had encountered greater spiritual engagement both at training establishments and established barracks. Although the Army does not keep comprehensive official stats on conversions, chaplains have reported increases at several training centers. This is SRN News. A deadly boat accident in the waters surrounding the Statue of Liberty in New York City.
2: The captain of the motorboat under arrest and facing 13 charges of reckless endangerment. The 22-foot vessel flipping over in New York Harbor. Two people killed, a 27-year-old woman and a 5-month-old baby. Investigators say the boat was dangerously overloaded. Members of the New York City Police and Fire Department, along with the U.S. Coast Guard and Air Sea Rescue, helping to save those floating in the water with their life jackets on.
0: That's correspondent Laura Wetters. Health officials in Louisiana are urging beachgoers to take precautions during a summertime surge in infections from a flesh-eating bacteria. Louisiana confirming 9 cases so far of Vibrio vulnificus, which is found in warm coastal waters. All were hospitalized, and 5 of those people died. More details at srnnews.com.
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4: 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is set before us, looking unto Jesus, the author and finisher of our faith, who for the joy that was set before him endured the cross, despising the shame, and is set down at the right hand of the throne of God.
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2: Welcome to Science, Scripture, and Salvation, a radio ministry of the Institute for Creation Research. In this program, we want to encourage you in your Christian faith by showing how scientific evidence supports the Bible, particularly the Genesis account. The book of Genesis lays the foundation for all matters addressed in the rest of the Bible: the nature of God, His sovereignty in creation, man's purpose, sin, marriage, family, and why we need a Savior are all introduced and explained in Genesis. When we see that the first and most foundational book of the Bible can be trusted in all matters, including science, it builds confidence in the rest of the inspired Word all the way to Revelation. I'm Frank Sherwin, zoologist and research associate with the Institute for Creation Research. Join me for today's show of Science, Scripture, and Salvation. Proverbs 30:28 says, "The spider skillfully grasps with its hands, and it is in the king's palaces." At any given time, no matter where we are, we're not far from those infamous arachnids, most of which are not a threat. Many feel a natural revulsion when they experience spiders up close and personal, but like the mosquito, God had a plan for them in our ecosystem. What is immediately apparent is that spiders have always been spiders and did not evolve from a non-spider ancestor. In 2014, an evolutionist reported that, quote, "spider gene study reveals tangled evolution," end quote. Well, tangled indeed. Creationists maintain spiders were created as spiders, as scripture and science shows. When it comes to their origin, two evolutionists stated, quote, "most zoologists believe that arachnids arose from the Eurypterids and were early terrestrial inhabitants," end quote. Well, creation scientists believe that God created spiders as spiders during the creation week just thousands of years ago. Indeed, even fossil spiders are 100% spider. In a news story of April of 2011, we read, and I quote, "tufts of hair-like fibers seen on its legs showed this 165-million-year-old arachnid to be the oldest known species of the largest web-weaving spiders alive today, the golden orb weavers, or Nephila." Going back even further in evolutionary time reveals two fossil spiders from Crossley, England. They were found in sedimentary rock dated by evolutionists at 310 million years ago. Yet, as the creation model predicts, they're still just spiders. Well, here's an easy recipe. Take food, metabolically convert it into sticky glue, then allow air to contact it while rapidly stretching it into an impossibly narrow, nimble thread as strong as steel. Well, there you have it. Spider silk. We tend to take for granted the incredible detail and beauty of a typical spider web. The Creator designed most species of spider to secrete a special web that scientists have long appreciated and have attempted to copy. They have found that web strands are comparable in strength to fused quartz fibers. Zoologists discovered that spiders have anywhere from 1 to 4 pairs of spinnerets located in the abdomen of the spider. Now, the normal number are 3 pairs. In addition, there are among with the spinnerets 7 silk glands, each making a strand for a unique purpose. Many dozens of these tiny tubes lead to these specially designed abdominal glands. Earliest evidence of a spider's silk spinning activity is a fossil discovered from 380 million-year-old sedimentary rocks near Gilboa, New York. It is clear that spiders, along with their silk-producing parts, have always been spiders. Some spiders even use a long trailing thread for a process called ballooning. The creature secretes a line and allows the wind to carry it and the spider aloft for places unknown. Spiders have landed on ships far out at sea. Evolutionists, true to their worldview, call this amazing ability of the Cheliformes nothing more than a unique adaptation. Two secular authors state in a 2005 college biology textbook, quote, "Each spider engineers a style of web characteristic of its species and builds it perfectly on the first try." This complex behavior is apparently inherited, end quote. Well, creation scientists maintain that spiders were created with this amazing ability and carry this ability with them as they continue to thrive and move across the earth. In regard to webs before the fall, they could very well have been made as decorations, as some species do even today. Evolutionists state in the BBC Nature News in 2011, quote, "Exactly why the spiders adorn their webs is unclear. A team has made a discovery in one spider species that suggests the spiders use adornments tacitly to make their webs more visible to animals that might accidentally damage them," end quote. Now it's time for a short break. I'll return with some final words on this topic in a moment.
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2: Welcome back to Science, Scripture, and Salvation, a radio ministry of the Institute for Creation Research. We saw in the first half of our program that the fossil record reveals that when we do find spiders, they're always spiders, 100%, not on their way to becoming spiders. We also saw that the silk spinning ability of spiders is totally unique, and that the anatomy and the physiology involved with the production of silk is beyond man's ability to ever comprehend something like that and to produce it themselves. And then we found that each spider engineers a style of web that's characteristics of its species and builds it perfectly the first try, that again reveals the creative hand of God. Well, one thing is certain, the webs before the fall must have been large, spectacular, and beautiful. Indeed, spider silk has been found to conduct light almost as well as glass fiber, opening the door to biosensor, laser, and microchip research, according to the Optical Society in 2012. But what was the purpose and the function of spider venom before the fall, when everything was supposed to be very good? Creationist scientists continue to research, and answers are becoming apparent. While creationists ponder the purpose of some aspects of spider physiology prior to the fall, it's now evident that their toxicity actually has the potential to save many people from starvation. Well, how is that? Well, as the world's population continues to grow at approximately 80 million souls per year, it's important to make maximum use of the various food crops. Unfortunately, crop loss to insect pests is around 10%, food that could be used to nourish millions of people. Reducing this intolerable loss by way of traditional pesticides like chlorinated hydrocarbons is costly, and it also gets into the ecosystem and causes problems. It adversely affects the environment, and insects are becoming increasingly resistant to the poisons. But let's keep in mind that insect resistance to pesticide is, however, hardly evidence of Darwinian evolution. The insects are the same genus and the same species both before and after the pesticide resistance. One way of battling crop-destroying insects is to use more environmentally friendly compounds that are just as deadly to these pests. We've all heard of nicotine that's found in cigarette tobacco. But nicotine from the tobacco plant is one such natural pesticide. It can be diluted and applied and has, as one scientific publication said, and I quote, "a much lower acute mammalian toxicity and greater field persistence," end quote. Oddly enough, using spider venom as a natural insecticide may be another method. Research biologists suggest that using a peptide, that's a compound of two or more amino acids, isolated from spider venom that is poisonous to insects. This chemical is called insecticidal spider venom peptide, or ISVP. Consider the benefits man has discovered from spider venom. Two evolutionists said in 2013, and I quote, "A large number of sulfur-rich insecticidal peptides have been isolated from spider venoms. Many of these have desirable properties for the development as bioinsecticides, including high potency, rapid speed of kill, lack of vertebrate toxicity, and that also includes people, low production costs, and actively against a wide range of crop pests and disease vectors," end quote. A University of California, Berkeley graduate student has discovered two beautiful new species of peacock spiders in southeast Queensland, Australia. The student, Madeline Girard, named the two colorful creatures Sparkle Muffin and Skeletorus. The report on LiveScience.com quotes an evolutionist entomologist saying the peacock spider group is more varied than previously thought. Well, non-Darwinists wholly agree. There is much variation within the created spider kind. But wherever they're found, spiders always display eight legs, remarkable eye structure, and are, as creationists predict, 100% spiders. So what we've seen in the program is that not only have spiders always been spiders, whenever they're fossilized with their eight legs and a remarkable eye structure, always as spiders. And we find that the ability for these spiders to make webs is very, very unique to each individual species. So we find that spiders certainly are clear evidence of creative design and organization that goes into these amazing arachnids. The Apostle Paul said in Romans chapter 1 and verse 20 that God's creation is clearly seen, and certainly we can appreciate and we can see God's clearly seen creation in these amazing creatures that we call the spiders. Thank you for joining us on Science, Scripture, and Salvation, a radio ministry of the Institute for Creation Research. 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
1: SRN News, I'm Mary Rose. Iran changes its demands for reopening the Strait of Hormuz.
2: Iran has issued dramatic new demands for the Strait of Hormuz to reopen. Talks to manage the strait between Oman and Iran are continuing. Meanwhile, the UAE said that an Iranian missile targeted one of its ships that's owned by Abu Dhabi state-run ADNOC Oil Company. No casualties were reported. In other parts of the region, Yemen's military attacked the Iranian-backed Houthi rebels in response to the strikes, escalating tensions and threatening to reignite the civil war. I'm Rika Ann Garcia.
1: Republican Senator Dave McCormick of Pennsylvania says the Democratic Party is moving toward what he describes as a dangerous socialist ideology.
3: This is not the extreme of the Democratic Party. This has become the mainstream of the Democratic Party. It is anti-law enforcement, it's anti-military, it's anti-business, it's anti-Semitic, and it's anti-America.
1: Senator McCormick made his comments to the Salem Radio Network. Canada officials have declared a state of emergency in British Columbia after more than 20,000 people were ordered to flee a fast-moving

0: wildfire. The province has seen 70 new wildfires over the past week, and 105 are currently burning. Louisiana health officials are warning beachgoers about a summer surge in a deadly Febrio vulnificus infections. The state has reported 9 cases this year with 5 deaths. The flesh-eating bacteria thrives in warm coastal waters, especially along the Gulf Coast. This is SRN News. Violence against Jewish establishments in Canada. Correspondent Bill Alexander reports.
1: A kosher restaurant was set on fire in Montreal. The Forward reports security cameras recorded a man on top of the restaurant igniting the blaze, which gutted the structure. It's the latest in a string of attacks on Jewish establishments in Canada, which include a gunman firing at a bagel bar in Toronto, and in June, a man smashing a window and trying to start a fire at Temple Emmanuel Beth Shalom in Montreal. I'm Bill Alexander.
0: Faith and Freedom reports that an Islamic extremist group in Sudan's Nuba Mountains has executed a Christian pastor. The attack in South Kordofan is the latest in a long pattern of religious persecution against Christians. Pastors and church leaders have often been targeted for refusing to abandon their faith. Faith and Freedom is calling for prayer for persecuted believers. This is SRN News. Darlene Graham, the sister of the late Senator Lindsey Graham, is running in a crowded Republican Senate primary Tuesday. She was appointed to fill out his term after he died from a torn aorta. Now she wants to serve a full 6 years. Democrats are calling foul over the simple use of a candidate's legal name.
2: The National Republican Senatorial Committee used Michigan Democratic Senate nominee Abdulrahman Mohammed El-Sayed's full legal name in a recent statement. Bulwark writer Sam Stein labeled it subtle stuff, suggesting an Islamophobic attack. Conservatives noted it is simply the candidate's actual name and that the NRSC has used it before, calling the reaction another unforced error from the left. Willie Nelson, The White House.
0: The red-hot Boston Red Sox ended their bid for a second win, streak of 10-plus games in the same season for the first in team history, with a 7-3 loss on Saturday afternoon to the Oakland. More details at srnnews.com.
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But he wants it. 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

under his wings. What a refuge in sorrow. 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Often when earth has no balm for my healing, there I find comfort, and there I am blessed.

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Pain will set in. And while we can't fix it, we work with a great physician. 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

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Though our dream may be of Canaan, we go strong in Egypt's land, where our life seems just a prison and has no palace

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He knows just how to mend when your coat is torn and stained. From the field of broken dreams, he

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I yield my dream of glory to your plan of second birth. I will serve in the palace, or when my prison pointless seems, and I'll praise you for the wisdom of

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1: With SRN News, I'm Mary Rose. A Senate hearing on the Muslim Brotherhood turned sharply partisan as Democrats boycotted the proceedings led by Texas Republican Ted Cruz. Correspondent Ron Taylor reports.
2: Senator Cruz maintains that the Muslim Brotherhood's influence in the U.S. has been underestimated and vowed to hold accountable anyone who finances or supports terrorism. During the hearing, he also criticized Michigan Democratic Senate nominee Abdul Al-Sayed, citing alleged ties through family members to Muslim Brotherhood-affiliated groups. All five Democrats on the Senate Judiciary Subcommittee skipped the hearing. The dispute underscores deep divisions over national security and counterterrorism policy. Ron Taylor reporting.
1: Ukrainian President Zelensky visited Serbia for talks with its president.
3: It's been 8 years since a Ukrainian president visited Serbia and held talks with Serbian President Aleksandar Vučić. This visit came as Russia attacks Kiev and its surrounding region, where at least 4 people were killed, including a child. Zelensky said deliveries of Patriot air defense interceptors had slowed and that the U.S. has agreed to let Ukraine manufacture Patriot systems, but bureaucracy is slowing the process of obtaining licenses. I'm Rika and Garcia.
1: U.S. Immigration and Customs Enforcement says every officer and agent in the field is expected to wear a body camera by the end of August. The move could create an unprecedented visual record of federal immigration enforcement. Nagasaki marked the 81st anniversary of the U.S. atomic bombing. The city's mayor called nuclear weapons absolutely evil as the number of surviving victims continues to decline. This is SRN News. There's more violence in Congo. Correspondent Bill Alexander reports.
4: The Christian Post reports suspected fighters from the Allied Democratic Forces, an Islamic terror group active in Eastern Democratic Republic of Congo, killed over a dozen people, including a church elder and worship leader, during an attack on a Christian commune. Other residents were wounded. Homes were set on fire, and one person was reported missing. Local media said the attack pushed the overall death toll from ADF violence in the area to 14 over 2 days. I'm Bill Alexander.
1: China Aid says a detained pastor from Beijing's Zion Church is accusing Chinese authorities of pressuring him to confess by invoking his young children. In a letter from jail, Pastor Liu Zimbin says a prosecutor urged him to think about his children. If true, the tactic

0: could violate Chinese laws governing lawful evidence collection. This is SRN News. A controversial name change has angered over a million Californians. Correspondent Ken Lorman has the details.
1: More than 1.3 million people in the Golden State signed petitions to place Proposition 39 on the November ballot. Supporters say the state's attorney general has rewritten the voter guide language, changing a description of voter ID and citizenship verification requirements in a wording that says citizens would be barred from voting without government-issued IDs. Critics call the move misleading and politically motivated. Ken Lorman reporting.
0: The childhood home of Apollo 11 astronaut Neil Armstrong is up for sale in Wapakoneta, Ohio, owned by a retired history teacher for nearly 40 years. The home is listed at $430,000. The owner hopes a buyer will donate it to the Armstrong Museum. More details at srnnews.com.
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3: Wherefore, seeing we also are compassed about with so great a cloud of witnesses, let us lay aside every weight and the sin which doth so easily beset us. 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

God's here. He always has been. He's in what we say, in what we play, and when you're on the way, we have to keep meeting like this. 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

today. This fight's finally over. It's hard to let go of the hand you've been holding, the same one that picked you right up every time you fell down. Remember, he said,

It's amazing how one line, one song, one moment can meet you right where you are. That's how God works sometimes, right on time, right in the middle of real life. 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

don't have to move mountains to matter to God. Right where you are, at your desk, in traffic, waiting for news, cleaning up the kitchen, He's already there. Faith doesn't always look like big leaps. Sometimes it's just a deep breath, a quiet prayer, a small act of kindness no one else sees. 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Right where you are, He's already working. 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
1: With SRN News, I'm Mary Rose. Colorado declares a disaster emergency over 310 fires as six major wildfires burn statewide. More than 850 firefighters are battling the flames. Meanwhile, wildfire activity is escalating in Western Canada. Donna Warder reports.
2: British Columbia has declared a state of emergency as a wildfire continues to race through Western Canada, forcing more than 20,000 people to evacuate from communities along Okanagan Lake. An undetermined number of homes have been destroyed. Officials say more than 100 wildfires are burning across the province, with nearly half of them out of control. And they say the hot, windy weather, along with a prolonged drought, could threaten more communities. I'm Donna Warder.
1: Russia and Ukraine exchange overnight strikes.
3: In Russia's Belgorod region, five people died and two dozen others hurt overnight in Ukraine drone attacks. Two people were killed and 13 others hurt when Russian missiles hit a high-rise block in Kharkiv, while dozens of missiles and drones struck Ukraine's southern Odessa region, injuring eight. Large-scale Russian missile strikes on Ukraine have become routine this summer, with Moscow exploiting the country's shortage of interceptors for the U.S.-made Patriot systems. Ukraine's President Zelensky has for months been lobbying other countries, especially the U.S., to send him more Patriot systems made scarcer by the Iran war. I'm Julie Walker.
1: U.S. efforts to end the Iran war face new hurdles. Israel rejects the president's Gaza peace plan, while Iran demands an end to the U.S. blockade and withdrawal of American forces before reopening the Strait of Hormuz. This is SRN News. A Georgia pastor is fighting back. Correspondent Bill Alexander reports.
4: Alliance Defending Freedom is backing Georgia pastor Gadi Eumanns after his Sweet Onion Christian Learning Center, which provides optional free off-campus religious instructions to students at Vidalia High School, was dropped from the Vidalia City Schools because of a Facebook post Eumanns made criticizing a tax increase. ADF says Pastor Eumanns is being denied his First Amendment rights to free expression. I'm Bill Alexander.
1: The Salvation Army is looking to expand its reach in San Bernardino, California, about 60 miles east of Los Angeles. The San Bernardino Sun reports the organization hopes to open a new center offering food, shelter, and other resources to homeless residents and families facing financial hardship, helping hundreds rebuild their lives. This is SRN News. Africa's largest economies are stepping up efforts to expand domestic solar manufacturing and strengthen their renewable energy industries. Bob Agnew reports.

0: Ethiopia, South Africa, Morocco, and Nigeria are building solar equipment factories, a trend that industry experts say reflects industrial ambitions and concerns about reliance on imports from China. China dominates the global solar supply chain, even in projects in other regions. Between 2010 and 2024, Chinese renewable energy investment and relevant construction in Africa reached an estimated $66 billion. Baba Agner reporting.
1: Don Nelson, the NBA's second winningest coach, has died at 86. Nelson won five titles as a player with Boston, but never coached a championship team. He pioneered the point forward position and popularized his fast-paced Nelly Ball offense. More details, SRNNews.com.
2: One life. It's all you get. One day, it will end. Decisions need to be made. Plans must be followed. Time is short. Eternity, infinitely longer. One life, a wisp, a vapor, a puff of smoke. One life, one hope, one Savior, one choice, the only choice, Jesus. 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
1: SRN News, I'm Mary Rose. The Michigan Senate race is shaping up as a key battleground this fall.
2: Progressive Abdul El-Sayed narrowly defeated Rep. Haley Stevens in Michigan's Democratic Senate primary, winning by less than 2 points despite heavy establishment spending and an endorsement from Governor Gretchen Whitmer. Stevens outperformed expectations with rural and black voters, exposing potential weakness for El-Sayed in a general election. Republican Mike Rogers currently leads El-Sayed in the polls, giving Republicans reason for optimism in a state that could help decide control of the Senate. Willie Nelson, The White House.
1: Health officials in Louisiana are urging beachgoers to take precautions during a summertime surge in infections from a flesh-eating bacteria.
3: Louisiana has confirmed 9 cases so far this year of Vibrio vulnificus, which is found in warm coastal waters. All were hospitalized and 5 died. The numbers are above average. Vibrio bacteria thrive in warm seawater, especially in the brackish mix of fresh and salt water found in estuaries and lagoons. The CDC says Vibrio vulnificus is the most deadly Vibrio bacteria, killing as many as 1 in 5 people infected. John Scott reporting.
1: The Senate has confirmed Todd Blanche as the next Attorney General of the U.S. The vote was 50-49. Blanche's supporters say his experience as a federal prosecutor and the trust he earned working for President Trump as his personal attorney will help him in the role. The Senate has passed a short-term spending bill to keep the federal government funded through December the 11th and avoid shutdown during campaign season. The measure maintains most current funding levels, but still needs House approval before reaching President Trump's desk. This is SRN News. There's a call for some Christians to follow what other countries are doing. Correspondent Bernie Bennett.
4: That is a ban on social media for kids under 18. France and Australia have instituted restrictions. One commentator, Josiah Mark, says studies abound demonstrating the addictive properties of social media and their correlation to sleeplessness, self-image issues, anxiety, and suicidal thoughts, especially among minors. He calls on parents to be the ultimate arbitrator when it comes to deciding what's best for their children. Bernie Bennett reporting.
1: Christianity is seeing renewed interest within the British military. Christian Today reports greater spiritual engagement at training centers and established barracks. Dr. Milton Glenicke says scripture readers are seeing more interest while chaplains report increases in conversions, baptisms, and confirmations. This is SRN News. A deadly boat accident in the water surrounding the Statue of Liberty in New York City. Here's correspondent Laura Winters with more.
5: The captain of the motorboat under arrest and facing 13 charges of reckless endangerment. The 22-foot vessel flipping over in New York Harbor. 2 people killed, a 27-year-old woman and a 5-month-old baby. Investigators say the boat was dangerously overloaded. Members of the New York City Police and Fire Department, along with the U.S. Coast Guard and Air Sea Rescue, helping to save those floating in the water with their life jackets on.
1: Rounds of severe storms are set to bear down on millions across the Midwest and Great Lakes this week. Starting Monday, a level 2 out of 5 severe storm threat is covering major cities like Chicago, Detroit, Cleveland, and Pittsburgh. Damaging winds are expected.

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2: Wherefore, seeing we also are compassed about with so great a cloud of witnesses, let us lay aside every weight and the sin which doth so easily beset us, and let us run with patience the race that is set before us, looking unto Jesus, the author and finisher of our faith, who for the joy that was set before him endured the cross, despising the shame, and is set down at the right hand of the throne of God.
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One chapter closes, another begins. But through every twist and turn, God is the author. Trust Him with the story He's writing. It's going to be good. 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

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Paths twist. But uncertainty isn't failure. It's invitation. It's a chance to trust a God who already knows the road ahead. He's not asking for flawless faith, just willing feet. Walk with him through what you don't understand. One decision at a time, one prayer at a time. He's steady even when the path isn't. 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

0: Serving the Gulf Coast and beyond, this is Rejoice Radio, WPCS Pensacola, Mobile, Fort Walton Beach. Some days, it all just feels like too much. But no matter how heavy things get, there's this truth. God still loves you. He's with you through every struggle, offering second chances and the forgiveness you don't always feel you deserve. Today is a new day, full of grace. He's there, walking with you, giving you what you need to keep going. You're not alone. You're forgiven, and you're loved more than you'll ever know. 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
2: Jesus Christ said, "I will build my church." For more than 2,000 years, he's been doing all that he promised. Today, his church remains an assembly of his saints, providing a place for worship, fellowship, and instruction. In a world that often feels isolated and alone, church remains a place to connect. It's a place to call home. We're so glad you've chosen to connect with the family of believers at Campus Church in the Crown Center at Pensacola Christian College, as together we rejoice in the Lord.
3: Hello, and welcome today to Rejoice in the Lord. We're going to continue in our series that we have titled First Century Church that has 21st century implications. Now, have you ever thought about the fact that you are as stable as the foundation upon which you are standing? In other words, if the foundation is shifting, so is the person that's standing upon it. The Apostle Paul's writing to the church at Thessalonica, and he's sharing truths so that they can have a faith that we would call unshakable. That's the same kind of foundation that you and I have today, these thousands of years later. The foundation of Jesus Christ is a foundation that stands sure, and it withstands the storms, the adversities of life. Our prayer here at Campus Church, here at Rejoice in the Lord, is that you will have a faith that is founded upon Jesus Christ, and you will find it is unshakable. That certainly is a cause for all of us to rejoice in the Lord.

Maybe you have been around someone before and they told you about a restaurant that they found or some special person in their life. And we oftentimes use the expression, they were singing its praises. Well, what a privilege it is to gather, assemble in a place called church and sing the praises of one who is absolutely worthy of the praise. Thanks for joining us today here at Campus Church. It certainly is Christ that we have come to sing praises to. Scripture bears out this idea. It says in Galatians chapter 6, verse number 14, "But God forbid that I should glory save in the cross of our Lord Jesus Christ." Listen as the Rejoice Choir sings the beauty of the cross.

I was thinking, as I was sitting there listening to the song, the cross is ugly in a sense because of what happened there, but it's also beautiful because of what happened there at the same time, right? Beautiful, the beauty of the cross. Let's all stand together and sing, Lord, Build Your Church.

0: First Thessalonians chapter number 3. If you would, take your Bibles, join me. First Thessalonians chapter number 3. We're going to continue, of course, in the series that we have titled First Century Church. And remember, this is one of the early books of the scriptures that the Apostle Paul, by inspiration of the Holy Spirit, wrote. And then, obviously, God preserved for us for a reason. And I believe one of those reasons is that first century church became for you and me a model of 21st century church that is so vitally essential for us today. A couple weeks ago, I was having some conversation with one of our missionaries sent out from Campus Church. His name is Trey Mayfield. And Trey and Karen are serving in Mexico City, Mexico. And so he and I had been trying to connect, and I had called him and he didn't answer. And then a little while later, he called me back and he said, "You're never going to believe what happened when you called the first time." He said, "When you called, I wasn't able to answer the phone because I was sitting at the church at my desk and a couple of the other guys came in." He said, "While I'm sitting there," he says, "I'm feeling something that just is off." Now, he didn't explain that, but he said it just felt, everything felt off. And then he said, "A couple guys came hurrying into my office." He says, "We have to get out of the building. We're experiencing an earthquake." He said, "It's the first time I've ever been in an earthquake." He says, "It wasn't very severe, but," he said, "I could just tell something was happening, and the tremors came, and then it settled, and that was it." Of course, in our own recent history, we've heard of some earthquakes that have taken place that have been quite devastating. In fact, when I just started to do some simple research, in the last few days, there have been some earthquakes of significance. There was one in Afghanistan that registered 6.1, another in Anchorage, Alaska, 4.2, one in Indonesia, 4.9, and then the two in Venezuela, they were registering well above 7. And of course, there were hundreds and even thousands of lives lost. It is when this world around us, our circumstances, begins to do something abnormal, and the very ground beneath our feet begin to shake. To draw the analogy, the Apostle Paul understood the potential consequences of a shaken faith. Let me ask you, have you ever had your faith shaken to the core? What's left standing when that happens? And of course, the quality of the construction and the intensity of the shaking are quite important factors in what will be left standing when the dust settles. I believe that what God's providing for us in this passage of Scripture that's before us today is something that we can look to for stability in a world that appears to be collapsing around us. When the world collapses, we don't want our faith to collapse with it. Essentially, what we're about to ask is, what is it that we need to have so that we might have something we could call an unshakable faith? The title of our message today is Unshakable Faith. In just a few moments, we're going to begin looking through 1 Thessalonians chapter 3. And I have to tell you, whenever I am in Scripture, and maybe this is the same with you, I always find it a bit intriguing when there is a word that we come across that is only used one time in all of Scripture. Now, we believe in what we refer to as the verbal, plenary, inspired Scripture, that Scripture is, it's verbally given, every word. Plenary, it is full, absolutely complete. There's nothing lacking. And then inspired, not the same way that some artist is inspired or an athlete's inspired, but inspired in such a way that God breathed out the very words of Scripture in a unique fashion that's not been replicated by man nor by God. So these scriptures are inspired word for word. So the Holy Spirit, when he only uses a word one time, said that is the only word that's going to fully explain my intent behind this teaching. And there's a word like that that we're about to discover. It's found in 1 Thessalonians chapter 3, verse 3. Here the scriptures say, that no man should be, and here's the word, moved by these afflictions. For yourselves know that we are appointed thereunto. The Greek word that we're looking at is sino. Did you know that the Greek word literally carries the idea of a dog's tail that is wagging? Now, we sometimes use the expression, that's the dog being moved by the tail that's wagging the dog. It's interesting that oftentimes when circumstances around us get swinging back and forth, sometimes it is the circumstances that begin to, in a sense, move us. It is the proverbial tail wagging the dog. Our world is being thrown back and forth, and there is this almost seismic shift of what's taking place underneath us, and then we're just tossed to and fro. The word used here, only place that it's used, it carries this idea of to move or to wag like a dog's tail, to shake. What do we have to understand that God is relaying to us in this passage about having a faith that is not just shaken to and fro, wagging about because of the circumstances around us? What do we have to know about having an unshakable faith? I think the first thing that our passage is saying to us in pretty plain fashion today is this. The first thing we see is God sends people to strengthen us. It's pretty straightforward, but it's right here in our text. God sends people to strengthen us. When the world is just, I don't know, there's some seismic shift underneath our feet, so often God sends people to stabilize, to strengthen us. We understand that the Apostle Paul had a very brief time with this newly birthed church in Thessalonica. But the church very rapidly established a deep place of almost longing in the heart of the Apostle Paul that seems unquenchable. In chapter 2, Paul had been lamenting his separation from the church. Then as we begin into chapter 3, verse number 1, you just see he has to do something. Look at verse number 1. Wherefore, when we could no longer forbear, we thought it good to be left at Athens alone and sent Timotheus, our brother and minister of God and our fellow laborer in the gospel of Christ to establish you and to comfort you concerning your faith. The burden that Paul expressed was deep, it was repeated. The church at Thessalonica was established, but it was young. Paul and his companions had been there for such a brief time, but one thing that is inescapable is the depth of the burden that the Apostle Paul is expressing. He says, it's like we tried time and again to get to you, and we've been unsuccessful, but we had to send someone. This obviously, by the way, when you think about his burden, the burden had to find a way of expression. When you have a burden, it's going to have to find a way to finally have some means of expressing itself. This new church had been birthed, which means, of course, new believers had been born. Okay, now I want us to think for just a moment about the parallel that so often is seen in Scripture. Many people in here understand the simple reality that babies are two things. They are exciting and they are exhausting. Okay, both of those things come along with a newborn. Now, you also understand that this is not a conversation that you're going to have at home with your newborn. Nobody has ever said, at least no one should have ever said, hey, I'm heading to the store and then to coffee. I'm going with Sarah. I put a bottle in the fridge and there's a jar of baby food with a spoon on the counter. And there are some fresh diapers next to the changing table. And oh, by the way, the neighbors are coming for dinner tonight and it's casual, so you don't need to wear anything fancy. If you need me, call me. Love you. Okay, how many of you as new parents have ever had that conversation with your new child? You say, I'm longing for the day, okay? Well, you might be longing for the day, but that's not a conversation you have with a newborn. It would never work. There is coming a day, but that day is yet in the future. And Paul is intensely aware that the church at Thessalonica needs ongoing care, just as newborn babes desire the sincere milk of the word that they may grow thereby. The church shouldn't always need that care, neither should you or me, not that depth of care, but it was vitally important at this point, at this stage in their growth. And the person that God intended to go and strengthen this newly formed church was someone that, interestingly, we keep seeing coming up in Scripture. This was, of course, a young man named Timothy. Paul had personally led Timothy to the Lord. Paul was his spiritual father. Paul was his spiritual mentor. He had sent Timothy to the church at Corinth. He sends Timothy to the church at Philippi. He sends Timothy to the church at Thessalonica. What does Paul have to say about this young man that he's sending to strengthen other believers? He said to the church at Corinth, he said, I sent unto you Timotheus, who is my beloved son, faithful in the Lord, who shall bring you into remembrance of my ways which be in Christ. He says of Timothy to the church at Philippi, for I have no man like-minded who will naturally care for your state, but ye know the proof of him, that as a son with a father, he hath served with me in the gospel. Timothy's task is so very crystal clear. It was twofold, and they're both connected to faith. I mean, this is what he's being told to do. Scripturally, he says to establish you and to comfort you concerning your faith. So the first thing, he's just supposed to go and establish their faith. You know, establish, the Greek word here for establish, I like the Greek word, it's stay rizo. He's helping them stay so that they're not part of that which collapses when the earth shakes underneath them. And then the second thing he's gone to do is to comfort them in their faith. Now, it's interesting, these are both so intricately connected. You can't remove the one without the other. So he goes, he's going to establish their faith, and how's he gonna do that? Well, by comforting their faith. You say, well, what does that mean? You know this Greek word already. This is a word that you've probably heard. In fact, we almost get the sense that this is a name of the Holy Spirit. The Greek word is parakaleo. The Holy Spirit's oftentimes referred to as our paraclete, this one who is called along beside. So how's he gonna strengthen their faith? He's gonna strengthen their faith by being there, right next to them. He's gonna walk with them. He's gonna live life with them. He's gonna show them, no, this is how we do this. Let me ask you the question. Is there someone in your life so strategically placed at such a critical time that in your life, this person came alongside of you and they walked the Christian life? They so helped you understand something that was brand new in your infancy. Here they are. Now, it might have been a Sunday school teacher. It might have been a church family. It certainly could have been a dad or a mom. But for some of you, you say, no, none of those existed for me. I didn't grow up in that world. I didn't have that experience. But there was somebody. I walked in a church and someone came up to me and they extended to me some kind of fellowship that I'd never experienced before. And before you know it, we're doing coffee together and then I'm having a meal in their home and then we're going to watch a baseball game together and then we're doing life together, and through the process of doing life together, I am building my faith. How is it that somebody is not going to be that rocky soil that has just the little thin strip of dirt, enough for it to take root, but the sun comes out and withers it away? How is it that we get to be this good soil that's plowed? So often it's because there's some kind of Timothy that goes to strengthen their faith. And the means by which he does it is not just by saying, I'm going to throw some things out there and let's hope you get it. One of the things that the Apostle Paul understood, and clearly the Holy Spirit wants us to remember, is that new believers need someone to come alongside them, to strengthen their faith, to do life with them, to walk on this journey in ways that they can look and say, wow, hey, can I ask you a question? Why don't you do this? That's a great question. Why do we as a church do this? Now, of course, there are some people that seem to be that sponge and they just start soaking things up. There are other people who that sponge is rather dry. It needs primed, so to speak, before it starts retaining those things that are such life-giving elements of Christianity. Timothy is going to establish the faith of this newly formed church, and he's going to do it in part not to be considered insignificant by simply just coming alongside of them. It appears that this is the pattern of the first century church, and it is to remain our pattern today. So the question for the mature believer is, who are you walking with? This house is filled with mature believers. There are people in this assembly today, you have been walking with the Lord for years. You could preach this message. The question is, who are you coming alongside of? There are probably people that are significant, meaningful in your life. They were some of those that poured into you. Into whose life are you now pouring? Very soon, of course, I said this house is filled with mature believers. Very soon, this house will be filled with those who are not so far along in their journey of faith, as are many. One thing we know about this generation is that they have a growing hunger for life-on-life relationships. In fact, our own college students that attend campus church tell us that they are missing relationships with older believers in church. That could be you. This last week, I had the opportunity to speak at a camp. So I was at the Wilds of New England this last week. And one of the niceties about the camp that I enjoyed was the small size. So it's a smaller camp, and when you preach and then interact, you are interacting with just this small group of people that are there for a week of camp. Do you know the wonderful thing about that is I got to rub shoulders with a lot of kids through the course of this last week. But I will tell you, the wonderful thing about a church our size is the number of mature believers that get to do exactly the same thing. It doesn't rest on the shoulders of each of the pastors at Campus Church exclusively. This is a model that is to be replicated over and over and over again. You know, we might ask the question, who have we had in our home through the course of this year past that would be someone that others might say, well, that's a unique person to have in your home? What kind of extension of simply Christian hospitality have we extended to those that we might not know outside the walls of this church? Timothy is going to strengthen this church, and he does so because it's a life-on-life opportunity. And of course, it's not just college students that need this. It may be the 60-year-old that's recently begun attending, or the new mom or dad that is a bit bewildered because of all this parenting that's happened. It could be a parent of a teen who's struggling, or a young professional that's trying to figure out how to balance life and work and friendship and so much more. The question we should all be asking is, to whom is God sending me? To whom is God sending me to help strengthen? You know, the first thing that we see is, how's God gonna do this? How's he gonna help this church to be, in a sense, unshakable? Well, first of all, God sends people to strengthen us. Second thing we have to understand about this dynamic that Paul certainly sees is Satan sends affliction to hinder us. God sends people to strengthen us. Satan sends affliction to hinder us. Look down at verse number 17 in 1 Thessalonians chapter 2. So back up a chapter. Notice what we read here. But we, brethren, being taken from you for a short time in presence, not in heart, endeavored the more abundantly to see your face with great desire. You know, Paul wants to see this church again. Verse 18, wherefore, we would have come unto you, even I, Paul, once and again, but Satan hindered us. Satan hindered us. He says, time and again, I wanted to get to you. I've tried. I put plans in place. We put things in motion, and Satan hindered us. I have this ongoing burning desire. Me, Paul, I wanted to be with you. I tried, and Satan has hindered us. This would be clearly understood by many in here as well. 2 Corinthians 2:11, lest Satan should get an advantage of us, for we are not ignorant of his devices. Paul was not ignorant. You know, the name Satan, it simply means adversary, one who stands against. Paul didn't look at Satan, by the way, as just this evil force. You know, there is a force out there, and it is wicked and dark, and that's not how Paul sees Satan. He's not just a force. Satan is a personal adversary. In other words, this is not just the sense of evil. This person, this entity, this being is personal. He is evil. The important thing for us to remember is that Satan, although very powerful, remains a created being. He is not an omnipotent adversary, but he is certainly a powerful adversary. And isn't it interesting that we don't know exactly how Satan hindered the work of Paul at Thessalonica? We simply know that he did. We're not given all the details. We don't have this is behind the curtain, all that's happening. Paul just said, we tried time and time and time again. Satan's hindered us. And I think it's good at times that we don't know all the details behind the curtain. Has Satan ever hindered you? You know, we might be tempted to think, well, it wasn't just like he hindered the Apostle Paul, so maybe mine doesn't count. No. I think he doesn't share it purposefully. We just know there is something at work, someone at work, and it's hindering the work that we seek to advance. You know, when you think about the life of Christ, there was obviously a personal devil that sought to hinder his work through temptation. Scripture says in Luke chapter 4, beginning in verse number 2, being 40 days tempted of the devil, and in those days he did eat nothing, and when they were ended, he afterward hungered, and the devil said unto him, now please don't miss this, Jesus is tempted 40 days of the devil in the wilderness. Then he hungered. Then Satan comes with 3 additional temptations. What were the 40 days of temptation? Because it says he was tempted 40 days of the devil. Afterward, he hungered. Then Satan comes and tempts. 3 more. We only know of 3. What happened during the 40 days? We don't know. What we do know is Satan's plan of attack when Jesus was at physically his weakest point. By the way, he's not ignorant. We're not ignorant of his devices. Haven't you ever found that when you're physically spent, you are more susceptible to temptation? Physically spent. I'm drained. I'm tired. I'm worn out. Aren't you more open to the attack at that point when you're physically low? We're not these uniquely separate beings, separate creations, like, well, this is my physical, this is my spiritual, this is my emotional. We are all bound up together in one. And so when Jesus is physically at his weakest, what does Satan do? Well, first of all, understand, if Satan has a plan of attack, we see at least some of it in how he tempted Jesus in those final 3 after 40 days. First of all, you see that he continually attacks God's child. Satan is relentless. He continually attacks. God certainly understood that we didn't have to know all of the attacks that Satan is doing, but we have to know, man, he just keeps coming after him and coming after him and coming after him. Even at the end of the temptation, Luke 4:13 says, and when the devil had ended all the temptation, he departed from him. Wouldn't it be wonderful if there was a period there? He departed from him, period. But it says just for a season. He's coming back again. How does Satan treat you? He's coming after you again and again. What else does he do? Well, not only does he continually attack God's child, he confuses God's love. He confuses God's love. He wants you to have this swirling mental battle, like, does God really love me? And the devil said unto him, if thou be the Son of God, command this stone that it be made bread. What he's saying, it's subtle, but here's what he's saying. He's saying, God doesn't want you to not have something good. Is bread good or bad? Well, Jesus hasn't eaten for 40 days. Bread for Jesus is necessary. Why hasn't God provided that for me before? And you know, at times, what you and I can begin to do is say, God's withholding something from me that is good. Why am I friendless? Why did this relationship end? Why did my ministry change? Why was I falsely accused? Why am I struggling financially? Why aren't people responding? And so on. Satan's tactics haven't changed. He led Eve to believe that if God really cared for her, he would have allowed her to eat of every tree of the garden. You know, one of our challenges is thinking that God's love means the absence of our trial. Luke 4:4, here's how Jesus answers. Jesus answered him saying, it is written, the man shall not live by bread alone, but by every word of God. What Jesus is saying is that circumstances alone are not the indicator of God's love. Church, God is infinitely more interested in our ultimate good than in our immediate happiness. Simply stated, God loves us too much to give us all that we desire. He loves us too much. If God gave us our every desire, oh, this would not be the actions of a loving God. If circumstances alone are the determination of God's love, then at any given moment, we will doubt it. Satan confuses God's love. He continually attacks. He confuses God's love. We would also say he tries to circumvent God's plans. He circumvents God's plans. You say, what do you mean? Luke chapter 4, beginning in verse number 5, and then some excerpts. And the devil taking him up into an high mountain, the devil said unto him, if thou therefore wilt worship me, all shall be thine. This is interesting. Listen, Jesus, if you just bow down and worship me, I'll give you everything. Well, this is a good thing for Jesus to have control of everything. But you and I would understand that a good thing in a bad way becomes a bad thing. What Satan was offering, we could kind of make this mental pathway to good, but the way he offered it, the timing of it was not of God. Satan's presenting a shortcut, a way of circumventing the will of God. Jesus answered and said unto him, get thee behind me, Satan, for it is written, thou shalt worship the Lord thy God, and him only shalt thou serve. And lastly, I think Satan challenges God's care. And he brought him to Jerusalem, set him on a pinnacle of the temple, said unto him, if thou be the Son of God, cast thyself down from thence, for it is written, he shall give his angels charge over thee to keep thee, and in their hands they shall bear thee up, lest thou at any time dash thy foot against a stone. Satan's now tempting Jesus to prove that God really cares for him, even doing something foolish to bring it about. In fact, sometimes we're almost daring God to stop us from our own foolishness, saying, well, if God wanted to stop me, he could. And Jesus answering said unto him, it is said, thou shalt not tempt the Lord thy God. All that to say, how did Satan hinder the Apostle Paul? We don't know all the ways. We simply know that he did. What is he attempting to do to you right now? Don't be ignorant of his devices. The Apostle Paul said, my end goal is a good end goal. What does it take to stop you? The Apostle Paul said, we're trying this, it didn't work. We're trying this, it didn't work. If this is the conclusion that we know God would have, then let's continue fervent in prayer. Let's see now, what does God do in light of our adversary? Well, we know that God sends people to strengthen us. Satan sends adversity to hinder us. And then we just kind of put that together. God sends both people and problems to establish us. Sends people and problems to establish us. Look at chapter 3, down at verse number 12. And the Lord make you to increase and abound in love one toward another and toward all men, even as we do toward you, to the end he may establish your hearts unblameable in holiness before God, even our Father, at the coming of our Lord Jesus Christ with all his saints. Paul uses the same Greek word, establish, that he used at the beginning of the chapter. His prayer was that in the midst of their difficulty, their trials, their adversity, their hardship, that they would know that God is doing something to build in them a faith that will be unshakable. The result of this unshakable faith is that they would increase and abound in love, that their hearts would be established in holiness. Don't you find it interesting that God so often uses adversity to cause us to abound? What is he doing? So often the enemy's plans are turned upside down, turned on their head, and God uses the plans of the enemy, adversity, to actually do his work of causing you and I to spiritually abound. Adversity and difficulty, they are a theme that we've come across so far in this study, this book. Chapter 2, verse number 14, he talks about they suffered like things. Verse number 15, chapter 2, he says we were persecuted. Chapter 2, verse 18, Satan hindered us. Chapter 3, verse 3, he talks about afflictions. 3, verse 4, suffer tribulation. 3, verse 7, affliction and distress. Wow, it's just coming up over and over and over again. Those who preach a gospel that say if you are in any affliction, then you just seek God and he'll remove it completely from you are not reading the same Bible that you and I are. This is part and parcel of the Christian life. Listen, don't be defined by the affliction that Satan brings you. Be defined by the victory that God gives you over that affliction. Some believers, their entire identity is wrapped up in their problems rather than in their problem solver. Don't you have a God that is greater? Isn't there one who is in you greater than the one that's in the world? Where is your identity wrapped up in right now? If all of your difficulties, challenges, and problems were completely removed from you, some might have a little challenge trying to figure out who they actually are. It's hard to have another conversation with somebody because it's always completely defined by my hardship rather than my healer. I think what he's saying here is God is using both people and your problems to actually strengthen and establish you. How is God using our adversity? Just as we wrap this up, you know, one of the things that our adversity does, it exposes us. Testing always reveals something. It shows the quality and the quantity of our faith. When the disciples were with Jesus in the ship and the storm is raging, what did it do? It just exposed their faith. And he, Jesus, saith unto them, why are ye fearful, O ye of little faith? What does adversity do? Well, God uses it to expose us, sometimes to refine us. Take away the dross from the silver, and there shall come forth a vessel for the finer. Let's get rid of this dross. That's unnecessary. What does adversity do? It oftentimes refines us, and certainly there's something about adversity that matures us. But he knoweth the way that I take. In all of your adversity, difficulty, trial, God's not unaware. He knows the way we take. When he hath tried me, I shall come forth as gold. There is something that is maturing, deepening, increasing in value, even through the adversity and affliction. As you look back over the course of your life, I dare say that there have been people that have come along beside you and strengthened your faith, just as Timothy did for so many. Allow me to encourage you, if that person is still living, take opportunity to personally thank them. Express to them the influence and impact that they have had in your life. And then, by God's grace, be purposeful to reproduce them. Then, may we all be continually aware of our adversary, the devil. Just as Satan sought to hinder Paul and his companions, he seeks to hinder you. So stick with it, my friend. Keep pushing forward in different ways. Don't give up. Remember the effectual, fervent prayer of a righteous man availeth much. And finally, know that if God has allowed adversity in your path, he may be exposing something that wouldn't have been otherwise seen. He may be refining you or maturing you. Ultimately, we know that God doesn't want us to be shaken or moved by our afflictions, like a tail wagging the dog. Instead, he is building in us a 21st century faith that should remain for each of us unshakable.
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